0: authorised access to the Medicare Statistics Reporting Portal in June, but the government was not informed until earlier this month. Assistant Minister for Science, Technology and the Digital Economy, Andrew Charlton, told the ABC the government will look into the need for law changes.
1: This is a novel incident. But it's an incident that is likely to become more and more prevalent in the future. So that's why we're conducting a review of the incident as well as a review of the laws.
0: Up to 30,000 homes and businesses in Sydney's north are without water this morning after a major pipe burst. Sydney Water says homes and businesses in the North Sydney, Lane Cove and North Ryde areas are among those affected. Emergency works are underway. Water pressure is expected to return to normal by around midday. US President Donald Trump and the First Lady have welcomed Chinese leader Xi Jinping and his wife at the White House for a state dinner. Tech bosses are also attending the event, while protesters have been yelling as attendees arrived. The two leaders met for talks earlier today. Mr. Trump says they're great friends.
2: From the time of my first election in 2016, President Xi and I have forged a friendship, a truly great friendship, actually, built on mutual respect and the vital interests of our people.
0: A national water safety program says socioeconomic factors influence water safety outcomes for children. The 2026 National Drowning Report reveals drowning rates are twice as high among those in the most disadvantaged areas and almost three times higher in regional areas compared to major cities. National Operations Manager at Kids Alive, Emma Lawrence, told National Radio News swimming lessons should start early.
3: Last year, we had 11 children under the age of 5 who drowned, but for every one child that drowns, you have up to 8 others that will present at emergency departments suffering a non-fatal drowning. And many of those children go on to live with a lifelong disability as a result.
0: And after building up enough energy over decades, a mountain agave is about to bloom in London and then die. It was planted 20 years ago at Kew Gardens. When the plant reaches 5 metres tall, the death bloom will occur, which will see thousands of individual flowers emerge, and then the parent plant will die. Botanists say they're looking to cross-pollinate the agave. Tens of thousands of footy fans are heading into Melbourne for the AFL Grand Final Parade. Brisbane and Fremantle players will be driven from John Cain Arena through Melbourne Park and over to Yarra Park outside the MCG. It's a public holiday in Victoria today, though some business owners have pushed back due to the absence of Victorian teams in the Grand Final. The parade will get underway at 10:30. Meantime, Brisbane star Lachie Neal has thanked the club after he was cleared to play in the Grand Final. The 33-year-old successfully overturned his one-match suspension for striking at the AFL Appeals Board last night.
4: Obviously very happy with the Appeal Board's decision. Looking forward to playing the Grand Final now, and just want to thank the club, everyone involved for the process and helping me play this weekend, and the AFL Appeals Board for their decision as well.
0: Neal was instead fined $10,000. Neither Brisbane nor Fremantle have made any changes to the teams that won the preliminary finals last week.
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6: The local footy's wrapped up for season 2026 with Mowi last week defeating Lee and Gutha in a thrilling 8-point victory in the Gippsland League. Narnagoon got the job done over Phillip Island in the West Gippsland League, and the Gippsland Power defeated the Dandenong Stingrays in the Talent League to claim their first premiership in 21 years. As the saying goes, in the AFL world, there's one day in September, and that's this Saturday as Greg King kicks off the final Saturday afternoon sports fest from 2 p.m. Tune in to a mix of music and match updates throughout the afternoon, a final footy sports fest for 2026. 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
8: And let's have a look at the weather from the Bureau for your Friday. Today, partly cloudy with medium chance of showers. Most likely in the evening, there's chance of a thunderstorm in the late afternoon and evening. Top of 25 degrees today for the weekend. Saturday for the Grand Final, cloudy, very high chance of showers with light winds. Top of 16 degrees. Then on Sunday, cloudy, high chance of showers, most likely in the morning with light winds becoming east to southeasterly, 15 to 20 k's with a top of 15 degrees. And then on Monday, partly cloudy with light winds with a top of 17 degrees. And right now, we're sitting on 19 degrees. Welcome to the second hour of the Country Crew on this Friday morning on Gippsland FM 104.7. 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But right now, let's hear Steve Gibson. Hey, cowboy.

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Keith Urban there, and that one is called Where the Blacktop Ends. 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That's 0411 483 566 for the Maui membership chairperson to become a member. 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Right now, let's continue the music at 14 minutes past 10. Here's one from Darius Rucker with Wagon Wheel.

Oh, Alice Bedford there, and that one comes off her album Voices from the Bush. And that song was called Wildflowers on the Outback. What a terrific song that one is. Let's hear this one from Carrie Underwood. That's where it is.

0: Billy Ray Cyrus there with Achy Breaky Heart. Haven't heard that one in quite a long time. It is 10:30. Going to have a word from our sponsors. We'll come back with some more music. Coming up for you next, we're going to hear some Bluey Francis with Australia Through My Granddad's Eyes. That's coming up for you next on Gippsland FM.
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Iggy trees, you know it's going to rain. 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Or when you see the ants build up their holes along the track, you know there's weather on the way when the new moon's on its back.

for this ride. 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Yes, I hope they get it right. 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
1: Bruce Lavender there, and that one's called 85 Ride. Right now, let's hear some Becky Cole off her Provided album. This one's called Insensitive.

Oh, what a great song from Percy Coleman. This Trolley Is a Worry. Right now, let's hear some Chris Newman. This one's called Always On My Mind.

Oh, what a fantastic song from Carlene Carter, Queen of Hearts, on this Friday morning. Let's hear this one with Lee Kernaghan and Dragon. And the Ran, obviously, Dragon was the original artist for Young Years. But right now, let's hear this one, Dragon and Lee Kernaghan, Young Years, 8 minutes away from 11 o'clock.

song there with, of course, Lee Kerrigan with Dragon with Young Years. Going to play this one from John Williamson with Old Man Emu, and I'll come back and say my goodbyes.

Oh, well, that just about wraps it up for the Country Crew on this Friday morning. Thank you for your company and for your phone calls. Hope you have a fantastic weekend, and I hope your football team wins if your football team's in the grand final. But I'm going to leave you with my goodbye song, read to you up next on Gippsland FM. So it's bye for now.

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1: Hello, I'm Laura Devoy. The Prime Minister is calling on nations to work together against the challenges of climate change, emerging technology, and the breakdown of international rules. Anthony Albanese has addressed the United Nations General Assembly in New York. Australia is pushing for a non-permanent seat on the UN Security Council. He says the UN needs to be strengthened and modernised to help build peace and promote economic development and sustainability.
2: Sovereignty, prosperity and peace are never guaranteed. They must be created, nurtured and protected by each generation, supporting the jobs, homes, schools and healthcare that represent the fullest expression of the UN's commitment to the economic and social advancement of all peoples.
1: The federal opposition says the government should be doing more to attract big tech companies to Australia. The Prime Minister yesterday criticised OpenAI after it failed to inform the government an AI agent had hacked into a Medicare website in a timely manner. The government says it's open to changing the law to strengthen protections. Deputy Liberal leader Jane Hume told Channel 7 Australia needs to welcome AI.
3: This should hasten, if anything, our move over in the US to less finger-wagging and Trump one-upmanship and more about embracing these AI companies and bringing them here so that we can have frontier models providing sovereign capability to Australia.
1: Tributes are flowing for a New South Wales police officer who died in a crash in Sydney's inner south early this morning. A fully marked police vehicle was travelling under lights and sirens when it crashed into a tree in Redfern. A female constable who was a passenger in the car died at the scene. The driver, a male constable, was taken to hospital in a stable condition. In a statement, New South Wales Premier Chris Minns says police officers put themselves in harm's way every day to keep people safe. An investigation is underway. It's hoped power will be restored to the final homes and businesses in the Victorian city of Mildura today. Thousands of customers were affected when a ute crashed into a power pole on Monday morning. Since then, power has been restored to almost 1,800 customers. Powercorp says it made significant progress yesterday, but 984 customers remained in the dark last night. It says some customers may remain without supply if nobody is at the property when crews attend, or if repairs are needed to internal wiring. A global humanitarian organisation says a month on from the deadly floods in Nepal, thousands of children remain affected. Shannon Kirkwood has the details.
4: World Vision says of the estimated 10,000 children facing educational disruption, some are only now beginning to return to the 32 impacted schools. It says despite progress, thousands of children continue to face displacement, trauma and a lengthy recovery. Smita is a grandmother from the worst affected region of Nuakot. She says her grandchildren are consumed by fear of further floods, while hundreds of children are in temporary shelters as their parents remain missing. The floods killed more than 1,400 people, while 34 Australians are among the thousands still unaccounted for.
1: Turning to sport, in golf, the United States leads the Internationals 3-2 at the end of play on day one of the President's Cup. Australians Minwoo Lee and Adam Scott are on the Internationals team. Neither were victorious in their matches today. Day two will get underway early tomorrow morning, Australian time.
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10: And the forecast for the Latrobe Valley, as issued by the Bureau of Meteorology, or BOM as we tend to call it. All right, for today, we've got a shower or two forecast with a maximum of 24 degrees. Tomorrow, grand final day, we've got rain forecast, but only 2 to 10 millimetres, minimum of 11, maximum of 15. So not very good weather, I'm afraid, for the grand final. Sunday, you've got a possible morning shower, With minimum of 3 degrees, so a very cold night, and a maximum of 16. And for Monday, it's going to turn sunny just after the weekend. Isn't that great? Minimum of 4, maximum of 19.
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10: Good morning and welcome to Read to You, with the audio version of the Latrobe Valley Express. I'm Kate Richards, presenting the program for today, Friday the 25th of September 2026. Our reader is Pauline Pearce and Christine Lee is working the panel. So here's Pauline with our first news item.
12: Thank you, Kate. From page 3, Law Yang named preferred route. Victoria is another step closer to harnessing some of the best offshore wind resources in the world, with the preferred transmission route now identified. The route will connect the first offshore wind projects off the Gippsland coast to Victoria's electricity grid. Offshore wind will deliver more cheap, reliable, renewable energy as ageing coal-fired power stations retire, while creating thousands of jobs and keeping Gippsland an energy powerhouse. The milestone follows the launch of Australia's first offshore wind auction last month, which will deliver the first 2 gigawatts of offshore wind, enough to power around 1.5 million homes. Offshore wind is expected to drive more than $20 billion of investment into Victoria, with the first auction alone delivering a $3.1 billion boost to Gippsland communities. The preferred route runs around 60 kilometres between the Loy Yang Power Station switchyard and a proposed new terminal station at Gifford. Gippsland has powered Victoria for generations. Offshore wind will keep it an energy powerhouse, creating thousands of jobs and attracting billions in investment, Minister for Energy and Resources Jacqueline Symes said. We've launched Australia's first offshore wind auction and now we're getting on with the transmission needed to bring that cheap, reliable energy into the grid. Landholders and locals have helped shape the route we have today. We'll keep working with them as we build an offshore wind industry that delivers jobs, investment and opportunities for Gippsland. Around 200 metres wide, it will provide the corridor for shared transmission infrastructure. VicGrid has worked with landholders, communities and stakeholders since 2023 to refine the route alongside environmental, cultural heritage and technical studies. VicGrid is now meeting directly with landholders within the preferred route. Discussions include indicative tower locations, likely construction activities and the indicative transmission easement. These details will inform the project's reference design. The reference design will be assessed through the Environment Effects Statement, EES, with the community able to view the design and make submissions when it is exhibited in early 2027. Final tower and easement locations will continue to be refined through further technical work and consultation. Community sessions will be held throughout October in Willung, Gifford West and Rosedale, as well as online. More information is available on the VicGrid website. And that was Loy Yang named preferred route from page 3.
10: And continuing on page 3, Let Them Eat Cake for $180 by Peace Ijiera. Some consider it a savvy business move, others consider it dubious. Nadine Walters, a Latrobe Valley local and owner of Mrs. Walters Wonderful Cakes, has recently come under fire, accused of buying Woolworths mud cakes priced at $7.10 decorating them and charging customers $180. This situation was first brought to light when an anonymous post was made to a local community Facebook page. It caught the attention of a current affair who sent a reporter and camera crew down to Mrs. Walters' store, demanding to know how and why this happened. "I'm not stupid. It wasn't my intention," Ms. Walters told the reporter. "My intention was to get them their cake for the birthday." She claims that due to an oven malfunction, she had to buy a Woolworths mud cake as an alternative. She also claimed that this only happened one time. "I bought layers for a few cakes. That was the end of it," she said. The reporter questioned Ms. Walters on hiking up the prices. "Can you talk me through? $7.10 for a Woolworths mud cake and you sold the cake for $180. Ms. Walters rebutted with, "Do you make cakes?" The accuser, Sarah, not her real name, bought a cake from Ms. Walters for her son's first birthday. She told the ACA reporter that she was gobsmacked when what she received was nowhere near what she ordered. "And I think, too, the biggest shock is she didn't even wipe the icing off. It's very deceptive. You're selling something as your own when it's not actually something you've done yourself." Sarah claims that the cake she received was a case of expectation versus reality, not matching the agreed-upon design. She also claims the cake was covered in cat hair. Ms. Walters was approached for comment by the Express, but declined, saying she is looking forward to putting her situation behind her and moving on. A current affair reported that Ms. Walters said in a statement, "I'm fully responsible for not being more forthcoming. It was never my intention to deceive anyone. I'm fully registered and have completed all relevant food safety." Ms. Walters has refunded some customers. The current affairs reporter posed a question towards the end of the episode asking, "Will Nadine be able to rise through above it all?" Going through Ms. Walters' Facebook page, it shows she might just. A recent post regarding the saga has been flooded with support from people all around Australia. "I have just seen the current affair clip. I am now going to follow you as I think your decorating skills are next level," one commentator wrote. One commentator came to Ms. Walters' defence, writing, "I've had a cake made by you before and it was not Woolies made and it was absolutely delicious." Despite all the discourse and controversy, Ms. Walters continues to share her cake creations. And that was Let Them Eat Cake for $180 by P. Sigiera from page 3.
12: From page 5, Swooping Season Safety. Latrobe City Council is reminding residents to be aware of swooping birds as the spring nesting season begins across the region. Native birds, including magpies, can become protective of their nests and offspring during spring, sometimes swooping people who enter the territory. Swooping can occur in a range of locations, including parks, gardens, walking tracks, school grounds and other public spaces. Latrobe City Mayor Sharon Gibson said a little awareness can help you stay safe while sharing the outdoors with native wildlife. Spring is a wonderful time of year, but it's also when some native birds become protective of their nests and their young, Councillor Gibson said. We encourage you to stay aware when walking, cycling or spending time outdoors and to take simple precautions when in the vicinity of swooping birds. Council encourages you to check for known swooping bird locations using Victoria's Swooping Bird Map. Avoid nesting areas where possible and move calmly and quickly through affected areas if they cannot be avoided. Other tips include wearing a hat, carrying an umbrella above your head, and travelling in groups where possible. Councillor Gibson said it was important to, if possible, avoid the area until nesting season has finished, as the birds are only trying to protect their young. And that was Swooping Season Safety from page 5.
10: And now the time is 11:15, close enough, and that's time for a short break. Back soon.
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10: 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And from page 5, monitoring air quality around Morwell East. Following community feedback and a review of air monitoring data, EPA Victoria is consolidating air quality monitoring activities at Morwell East. As part of the change, the infrastructure and advanced technology from the Morwell South Monitoring Station will be repurposed to support the future Morwell East site. This will help ensure La Trobe Valley continues to benefit from strong and effective EPA air quality monitoring. The changes reflect community sentiment received during development of EPA's air monitoring for forward plan and extensive analysis change the infrastructure and advanced technology from the Morwell South Monitoring Station will be repurposed to support the future Morwell East site. This will help ensure La Trobe Valley continues to benefit from strong and effective EPA air quality monitoring.

0: 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We're committed to maintaining an air quality monitoring network currently consisting of 38 air monitoring stations that provides reliable information for the Latrobe Valley, Dr. Martin said. 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We encourage Latrobe Valley residents to check local air quality conditions before spending time outdoors, particularly those who are more sensitive to air pollution. 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And that was Monitoring Air Quality Around Morwell East from page 5.
1: From page 6, Cup Full of Capability by Hannah Watkins. Learning to last a lifetime, Gippsland Trades and Labour Council was proud to celebrate its latest graduates who completed a Cup of Hospitality program. The 9-day course provides Gippslanders the opportunity to meet employers, learn employability skills, and chat with people in the industry, all while working towards hospitality certificates. For this round, 11 participants were enrolled for a Cup of Hospitality program. The group participated in 28 activities over a 9-day period where they learned an array of skills including food handling, first aid, and barista basics. The 11 graduates had the opportunity to work alongside Morwell Rotary Club to put their skills into practice to support the Eat Up program. This saw graduates preparing and packaging 750 cheese sandwiches for local schools in just 1 hour and 15 minutes, which Project Officer Kelly Bertrand described as an outstanding effort that allowed them to give back to the community. A Cup of Hospitality has returned after a year-long break after further funding from the state government. During a speech to the graduates, Ms. Bertrand mentioned the need for more accessible programs for people who are wanting to further their education after they received a number of applications for the program. This tells us that there is a real need for accessible training that meets people where they are, builds confidence, and creates genuine pathways into employment and further education, she said. Graduates enjoyed a catered meal with each other and community partners to celebrate another amazing program completion. If you want to participate in a Cup of Hospitality, reach out to GTLC at admin@gtlc.org.au or call 5133 7684. And that was Cup Full of Capability from page 6.
0: And continuing on page 6, Morwell Households Trial All Electric Power by Peace Igiera. A collaboration by AusNEC and Gippsland Climate Change Network, the Morwell Electric Air Cation Project is a $1.5 million project trialled to assist households that are facing financial difficulties to switch from gas to an all-electric home. A session presented at the Gippsland New Energy Conference was held to inform individuals of the project and share the steps taken from building trust through community engagement to planning and project completion. Across Ferry Street, Tarwin Street, Papyrus Street, Gay Street, Hoyle Street, Rintoul Street and Churchill Road, Morwell, 39 homes have been electrified and 13 are currently undergoing the electrification process. The upgrades include installing solar panels, LED lighting, split system heating and cooling, induction cooktop and cookware, electric panel upgrades, hot water heat pump, draft proofing and ceiling insulation.

0: question. From construction to project completion, the electrification process varies depending on required upgrades, but generally takes around 3 months. At the GNEC session, project officer from GCCN, Michael Hafner, spoke about the customer aspect and the experience of partnering with AusNet to deliver the project. He acknowledged some of the concerns households had around electrification, particularly concerns around energy resilience and not being able to cook in the case of a power outage. Through customer engagement in an area where the SEIFA socioeconomic indexes for areas score is 850, national average is 1000, it became clear that electrification wasn't a priority for Morwell households. Highlighted concerns for households were around the rising cost of living, housing quality and amenities, the lack of knowledge around new technologies, power outage resilience, health and family, and the tenant and landlord relationship. So we found our job wasn't simply to tell the residents why they should electrify, it was to understand what the consideration and priorities were and which of these were most important and how we could phrase the benefits of electrification as a solution to these particular needs, Mr. Hafner said. Program Manager, Grid Evolution from AusNet, Anna Erseg, said that building trust with communities was to live this project was paramount. Building trust was critical to the success of the program. Many residents were initially cautious and felt the offer was too good to be true, she said. Trusted local organisations such as Gippsland Climate Change Network and Morwell Neighbourhood House played an important role in helping households feel comfortable getting involved. Local tradespeople, word-of-mouth recommendations and community connections also helped build confidence in the programme. Strong local relationships were among the most important factors influencing participation. So did the electrification of homes reduce energy bills. Ms. Ersig said, while the trial had a specific focus on understanding customer experience and how electrification may impact the electricity network, many households reported reduced energy bills post-electrifying their homes. Households that fully electrified their homes, including upgrading appliances, insulation and draft-proofing, saw an average 44% reduction in their total energy bills after removing gas, she explained. Many participants said electrification also reduced their anxiety about energy costs, allowing them to keep their homes warmer in winter and cooler in summer without feeling the need to ration their energy use. The program received a 9.5 out of 10 satisfaction rate from households. Participants reported warmer homes in winter, reduced concerns about energy costs, improved air quality and a better overall quality of life after transitioning away from gas. Many also valued the support of a dedicated coordinator who guided them through the process and helped make electrification simple and stress-free, Ms. Ersig said. The project also received high marks from a review done by research fellows from the University of Melbourne. Emma Kay and the team were asked to review the project from a customer service perspective, gathering customer perspectives before installation, immediately after installation and a few months later. Where possible, they also recorded seasonal changes. GCCN Chief Executive Darren McCubbin also extended his thanks to the households in Morwell who participated in the project, despite describing their attitudes toward the project as tremendous. And that was Morwell Households Trial All Electric Power by PC Giera from page 6.
1: From page 7, Premier orders cost review of proposed transmission line by David Braithwaite. There are questions over the future of a proposed $1.6 billion power transmission line. Premier Ben Carroll has ordered a cost review of the Western Renewables Link, WRL. The same day, Planning Minister Sonia Kilkenny approved the environmental effects statement for the project. a proposed 190-kilometre transmission line to connect renewable energy projects in Western Victoria to the energy grid. Mr. Carroll said the review aimed to reduce building costs and there would be no compulsory acquisition of property while it was underway. I respect the public's money. This project was planned almost 10 years ago and Victorian consumers deserve updated, transparent costings, Mr. Carroll said. The news came a week after VicGrid announced Central North Renewable Energy Zone, RES, will no longer go ahead as a result of further technical assessments and community consultation. The Central North RES was proposed for an area between Bendigo, Shepparton and Echuca. With no new transmission projects planned and many generation projects already progressing in the area, VicGrid determined there was limited capacity on the grid to support a renewable energy zone. There are a significant number of solar generation projects already operating, approved or seeking connection in the region. This means it is likely most remaining capacity on the grid would be allocated before the new access regime associated with renewable energy zones is introduced. VicGrid also received significant feedback from the community and regional stakeholders on the proposed zone, with concerns raised around issues including biodiversity, flooding, and the significance of agricultural land in some areas of the zone. The VicGrid decision does not mean there won't be renewable energy development in the area, with many solar and battery projects already well advanced. Projects that are currently underway will continue to work through planning and connection approvals processes. RESs are areas identified as the best places to host wind, solar and battery projects. In May, the state government formally declared 5 onshore RESs, including one between Sale and Moe, along with the Gippsland Shoreline RES, which will host underground cables connecting wind farms in Bass Strait to the power grid. Back then, the government said consultation for the Central North RES was continuing. Victorian Farmers Federation President Brian Milgate said the VicGrid decision regarding Central North Zone was a step in the right direction for the community and a recognition that landholders deserve to have a genuine say in decisions that affect their farms, their livelihoods and the future of their region. And that was Premier Orders Cost Review of Proposed Transmission Line from page 7.
0: And the time is now almost 11:30, so that's time for a short break.
2: Energy Australia, together with Bamboo Energy, are constructing the Warreen Energy Storage System at Hazelwood North. Warreen will operate by charging from surplus energy, such as solar, during the middle of the day, and then making the stored energy available to the electricity grid when it's needed, such as later in the day. The Warreen Energy Storage System Project, proud sponsors of Gippsland FM.
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0: Or you can call the station on 5134 844 after this program. You're with Read to You. Where we bring you the news from the Latrobe Valley Express. We'll continue with the death and funeral notices. Busuttil. Heather Marie Busuttil, née Smith, passed away peacefully at Monash Medical Centre, Clayton, after a long battle with lung cancer on the 10th of September 2026, aged 65 years. Funeral was held yesterday. Grant. Malcolm Grant, known as Mal, late of Middle Tarwin, formerly of Traralgon, passed away at Calvary Strzelecki House, Merbau North, on the 19th of September 2026. His funeral was held yesterday. Griffin. Tessa Maria Griffin, née Johnson, passed away peacefully on the 15th of September 2026, aged 79 years. The funeral was held on the 22nd of September. Hudson, Shirley Elizabeth Hudson, passed away at Lorena Lodge on the 7th of September 2026, aged 89 years, and her funeral was held on the 23rd of September. McColl, Trevor McColl, passed away peacefully at Latrobe Valley Village on the 18th of September 2026, aged 84 years. And funeral details are available from harwoodfunerals.com.au. Moffat, Kiara Rose Moffat, known as Chubbs or Rara, passed away on the 17th of September 2026, aged 25 years. Her funeral service was held yesterday. Morgan, William Lindsay Morgan, known as Bill, passed away peacefully at Dalkeith Gardens on the 17th of September 2026, aged 83 years. Requiem Mass will be held at St Michael's Catholic Church, Traralgon, on Tuesday the 29th of September at 11 a.m. Oates, Lance William Oates, passed away suddenly on the 14th of September 2026, aged 76 years. The funeral service will be held at the Latrobe Valley Funeral Services Chapel, Traralgon, on Wednesday the 30th of September at 11 a.m. Peters, Margaret Helen Peters, OAM, passed away peacefully at Latrobe Regional Health on the 7th of September 2026, aged 89 years. Memorial service will be held at the W.J. Tuck Reserve Hall, Merbau North, on Friday, October the 9th at 11 a.m. Soplikow, Ruth Ann Soplikow, née Smith, passed away peacefully at Latrobe Regional Health on the 13th of September 2026, aged 90 years, and her funeral was held yesterday. Stockdale, William John Stockdale, known as Bill, passed away at home on the 20th of September 2026, aged 91 years. Funeral will be held at Latrobe Valley Funeral Services Chapel, Traralgon, on Monday, the 28th of September at 1 p.m. Van Alst, Paula Van Alst, passed away suddenly at Latrobe Regional Health on the 19th of September 2026, aged 83 years. The funeral will be held at the Rose Chapel Gippsland Memorial Park Crematorium on Tuesday, the 29th of September at 11:30 a.m. Whelan, Teresa Catherine Whelan, née Miller, passed away peacefully at Mitchell House, aged 94 years. The funeral will be held at Rose Chapel Gippsland Memorial Park Crematorium on Tuesday, the 29th of September at 11:30 a.m. Wilson, Alan Bruce Wilson, passed away in Morwell on the 15th of September 2026, aged 90 years. The funeral will be held at the Rose Chapel Gippsland Memorial Park Crematorium on Wednesday, the 30th of September at 1 p.m. And that concludes the death and funeral notices. Here's Pauline with the next news item from this week's paper.
1: From page 9, Fed Uni tops the charts. Federation University Australia has again topped Victoria for undergraduate teaching quality and engagement, along with student support and services, in the latest National Student Survey results. The newly released Quality Indicators for Learning and Teaching, QILT, 2025 Student Experience Survey also found Federation is number one in regional Australia and number two in Victoria for undergraduate skills development. The survey collects data on key aspects of the higher education student experience, with students from 43 universities participating in 2025. In the latest results, Federation University was ranked number one in Victoria and number one in regional Australia for undergraduate student support and services. Number one in Victoria and number three in regional Australia for undergraduate teaching quality and engagement. Number one in regional Australia and number two in Victoria for undergraduate skills development. And number two in Victoria and number three in regional Australia for quality of entire educational experience, undergraduate. Federation University Vice Chancellor and President Professor Duncan Bentley said the results were especially meaningful because they came directly from students. This tells us that students value the quality of our teaching, the support they receive, and the opportunities they have to develop the skills they need for their future careers, he said. Professor Bentley said the results reflected the broad range of supports available to students, including the Nourishment Nook Pantry, Styled for Success program, hardship support grants, scholarships and other supports, which were this year expanded to include a free weekly breakfast club and low-cost campus lunches to ease cost-of-living pressures. We know that when we remove barriers to education, like the cost of living, and genuinely support students, they are better able to focus on their studies and achieve their goals, he said. The results follow the QILT 2025 Graduate Outcome Survey, which found Federation is ranked number one in Victoria for undergraduate salary, undergraduate employment rates, and postgraduate full-time employment. Professor Bentley said Federation's strong results were also supported by its cooperative education model, which integrates workplace experience into students' courses as a core part of their degree. By gaining that practical on-the-job experience, our students graduate with not just a qualification, but with a resume, he said. Third-year Bachelor of Nursing student Rajindu Kalarathni described the university support he'd received throughout his degree as excellent. Learning skills advisors, international student advisory team, peer mentors and library staff helped me settle in quickly, he said. The direct approachability of the lecturers and the hands-on learning opportunities as a fellowship student with St John of God Ballarat gave me valuable experience, and I'm excited to have been selected to complete my graduate year there. I've also had a great opportunity to upskill in public speaking through my role as a student ambassador and content creator. That was Fed Uni Tops the Charts from page 9.
0: And from page 15, Looking to Turn Over New Wooden Leaf by Blake Metcalf-Holt. Tinkering about and working together to make some fine creations, the Latrobe Valley Woodworking, Woodturning and Woodworking Club is searching for new ways to evolve. The 3-decades-old club, operating out of Old Gippstown Moe, is after financial assistance for a more user-friendly router table to continue its work. Federal member for Monash, Mary Aldred, was approached for support with the club after a small grant of $4,000 to allow its elder members to use the router table. The current table must be adjusted for height underneath, making it difficult for many members to utilise, as well as the club looking to ensure its visiting NDIS participants are around safe machinery. Stepping into the club's base of operations in the Old Coach Builders Workshop at Old Gippstown, members have forged some incredible items for young and old. That includes furniture, pens and traditional wooden toys. Ms. Aldred said she was privileged to visit the club and view what it's offering to the local community. This group particularly do some very good work for the broader region in terms of supporting people who need our help, she told the Express. But they also play a really important role in bringing people together. One of the challenges we've got as a society is loneliness and isolation, and so I think bringing a group of like-minded people together to share in a love of craftsmanship and making beautiful things out of our wonderful local native timber is a good thing. Ms. Aldred made note of that deep history she said she and the region has to the timber industry when addressing the members. Club members thanked Ms. Aldred for her visit with a beautiful wooden decoration and pen that she said she would place proudly in her office back in Canberra. Founded in 1993 out of a Moe locals work shed with an initial member base of around 50 people, the club has been based out of Old Gippstown every year since it was formed. Active club members are mostly senior citizens, with its oldest member being former Moe City Mayor Don Ferguson at 91 years old. Club President Jenny Clark said it would be great to see young people get involved. Original member Frank Amirbeg added that the woodturning and woodwork club allows people to develop manual skills and socialise with a different crowd. The fact that they can get something started, they might have a project they're working on. People here are very proficient in their trade. It's a hobby, but over time you get to a pretty high level, he said. The weak link is that the young kids don't look at this as being something that gets them personal skills. The Latrobe Valley Woodturning and Woodworking Club meets every Tuesday and Wednesday from 10:30 a.m. to 2:30 p.m. and every so often on Saturdays out of the old Coach Builders Workshop. And that was Looking to Turn Over a New Wooden Leaf by Blake Metcalf-Holt from page 15.
1: From page 18, stories from street names, Dinwoody Drive, Newborough. Dinwoody Drive, Newborough is named after Coiler Dinwoody. He was born in Preston, Victoria in August 1889 and trained as a doctor. In January 1918, he enlisted at the age of 28 in the Australian Army Medical Corps and was appointed captain and sent to England. At the end of World War I, he continued to work as a doctor in the UK to gain further experience in the latest medical procedures used in UK hospitals. During this time, he married Helen McMillan of Scotland. On their return to Australia, the Advocate newspaper reported that Dr. Dinwoody, previously of the Royal Infirmary, Manchester, UK, would commence practice at Mr. H. Brown's Moe Pharmacy on Thursday, December 30th, 1920. Moe had been without a resident doctor for some years. After serving the community for nearly 10 years, Dr. Dinwoody decided to move to Queensland. He had experienced ill health, and it was thought that a move to Queensland with his wife and son Keith would benefit his condition. A farewell function was held in the Moe Mechanics Institute Hall. The Advocate reported as follows. The farewell social arranged in honour of Dr. and Mrs. Dinwoody brought together one of the largest and most representative gatherings that has been assembled in the local Mechanics Hall for many years. All the outlying districts were represented, many having to travel a considerable distance in order to be present. The attendance was a flattering tribute to the respect and esteem in which the guests were held. The farewell function included a range of musical performances followed by speeches. In Mr. Burridge's speech, he said that they had been busy people and all branches of sport as well as public institutions had benefited as a result of their support and industry. He also stressed the amount of work and untiring energy displayed by the guests during the disastrous bushfires of 1926, when, at great personal risk, they travelled hundreds of miles in ministering to the wants of sufferers in all parts of the affected districts. To conclude the farewell event, presentations were made and illustrate the high esteem in which they were held by the community. Dr. Dinwoody was presented with a gold watch and a cheque for £35, just over $4,000. Helen was presented with a brass coffee table, and their son Keith was presented with a fountain pen. Dr. Dinwoody was given a guard of honour by the local scout troop, which he had supported. He had been president of the Moe Tennis Club for some years, president of the Moe Welfare League and the Moe RSL, and a strong advocate for a town water supply. Mrs. Dinwoody had been a member of the Moe Croquet Club and supported the Scouts with talks on first aid. 2 years after leaving Moe, Keith contracted lead poisoning, and it was decided that he and his mother return to Moe to be with his grandmother to assist with his care. Sadly, the illness resulted in his death shortly after Dr. Dinwoody had also returned to Moe to be with his son. Keith was buried in the Moe Cemetery in February 1933. Dr. and Mrs. Dinwoodie returned to Queensland to continue his practice. In 1942, he again enlisted in the Australian Medical Corps. He served for a year before resigning his commission. He died in February 1947 at the age of 57. The Advocate noted his passing, despite it being 15 years since he had left Moi, and reported that he worked day and night for the love of his profession and not for monetary gain. Many patients who'd lived long distances from the town remember with thankfulness the prompt attention and treatment at all hours of the night by the doctor and his wife, who, with her knowledge of nursing, gave valuable assistance. And that was Dinwoodie Drive, Newborough, Stories from Street Names from page 18.
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0: 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And we continue from page 31. Traralgon features at new police museum exhibition. Victoria Police Museum has opened a new exhibition showcasing the buildings, stories and people behind police stations, including in Traralgon, that have served Victorian communities for more than 170 years. People, Plans and Places features historic building plans, photographs and artefacts from the museum's collection, offering visitors a unique look at how police stations have helped shape towns and cities across Victoria. From small one-person stations in rural communities to major Melbourne landmarks, the exhibition explores how police buildings reflected the growth of local communities and changing architectural styles from the 1870s through to the 1980s. Many of the plans on display were drafted by architects from Victoria's former Public Works Department and are rarely seen by the public. The exhibition features stories and architectural drawings from police stations in Traralgon, Cobden and Kerrang, representing communities in the southwest, northwest and east of the state. It also includes displays focused on Mount Cole near Ararat, St Kilda Road Police Station, the former police hospital and the iconic Russell Street headquarters. Police stations have long been part of the fabric of Victorian communities. They are often among the oldest and most recognisable buildings in a town, and they hold countless local stories, Victoria Police Museum and Historical Services Curator Annabelle McPherson said. We wanted to tell the story of how Victoria Police and regional communities grew together, so we chose stories from Cobden, Kerrang and Traralgon that reflect the challenges, characters and everyday realities of policing across Victoria. Whether you're interested in local history, architecture, policing or simply want to learn more about the place you call home, this exhibition offers a fascinating window into Victoria's past and the communities that helped shape our state. Visitors can learn about a suspicious fire that destroyed decades of police records in Kerrang, police investigations into illegal whiskey distilling near Cobden, and a request by a Traralgon police officer to have additional accommodation built for visits from his mother-in-law. The exhibition has a range of rare artefacts from the museum's collection, including hand-painted wallpaper from the former Mount Cole police resident. Dating back to the 1860s, the wallpaper provides a glimpse into the lives of police and their families living and working on Victoria's goldfields. Many of the featured buildings no longer exist in their original form, while others have been repurposed over time. Together they tell the story of how policing evolved alongside the communities it served and how these buildings became enduring landmarks in the Victorian landscape. However, they have a connection. Visitors will help will find stories that help bring Victoria's past to life. The Victoria Police Museum is at 313 Spencer Street, Docklands.

0: It's open Tuesdays, Wednesdays and Thursdays from 10 a.m. to 2 p.m. Entry is free. And that was Traralgon Features at a New Police Museum exhibition from page 31.
1: From page 34, Up Above the World So High by Peace Ejiyira. A flight test range command centre has been officially opened at La Trobe Regional Airport. The facility will allow for testing, manufacturing, development and integration of drones and aviation technology right here in the La Trobe Valley. Member for Eastern Victoria, Harriet Shing, joined La Trobe City Mayor Sharon Gibson and industry experts to open the facility last week. Backed by $205,000 from the state government and $107,000 from La Trobe City Council, the command centre will make up part of the La Trobe Aerospace Technology Precinct. La Trobe City Chief Executive Steve Piacente officiated the event and handed over to Ms. Shing to say a few words. This is a place that many of us have come to over the years to talk about innovation, research, development and investment, she said. And today marks another really important chapter in that conversation in the Valley. Ms. Shing highlighted the capable and dedicated skilled workforce that is seen in Gippsland and the way the command centre will create local jobs and investment. Councillor Gibson marvelled at the capabilities of drone technology. Councillor Gibson, Councillor Darren Howe, representing Tyers Ward, Ms. Shing and industry experts cut the ribbon to officially open the centre. Once open, attendees were invited to walk into the room where it all happens and witness a live demonstration of the drone in action. Through the live feed, people were able to see vision from the drone in the command centre. Chief Remote Pilot and founder of Yara Drones, Ravi Murthy, worked with La Trobe City Council to deliver the command centre. Yara Drones is proud to have worked with La Trobe City Council to design and deliver the command centre, bringing together remote operations, digital airspace management and flight testing capabilities in a real-world environment, he said. When scaled to its full operational capability, the command centre will be the first facility of its kind in Australia, providing industry with a unique environment to develop and demonstrate the next generation of uncrewed aviation. Establishing this capability at La Trobe Regional Airport will support industry innovation while positioning the region to play an important role in the future of advanced aviation. From agriculture to inspections and rescue missions, Mr. Murthy explained how drones can be used in different situations. If you're going to do a search and rescue mission somewhere in the middle of bushes and a drone operator can't go there, they can send a drone from here and still do the job there and find the person who's in distress, he said. So that sort of situations, this centre will be very useful. That was Up Above the World So High from page 34 by Peace Ejiyira.
0: And from page 35, La Trobe City Council Beat with Aidan Knight. Morwell Activity Centre in the works. And it's the article is headed, Keeping It Central. The final major strategic outcome of the meeting focused on Morwell's retail and economic growth. Council unanimously authorised a planning scheme amendment to establish a new local activity centre in the Heritage Boulevard residential area. The motion, moved by Councillor Morgan and seconded by Councillor Howe, is aimed at creating a significant service deficit in Morwell's rapidly growing residential outer ring. Councillor Morgan noted that while the Heritage Boulevard area has experienced a major boom in new housing estates, what it lacks is access to services. Councillor Morgan argued that introducing localised commercial zones in a proven urban planning model that supports community cohesion without threatening established retail cores. You see all across Morwell that new areas over time have sections of shops, Councillor Morgan said. They're not massive, they don't impact the livelihood of our CBDs, but they ensure that residents throughout Morwell have access to easily accessible services. Beyond daily convenience, she highlighted the direct economic benefits of the authorisation, pointing to economic modelling that projects the creation of 54 direct local jobs and 30 indirect positions. Councillor Howe supported the motion as a vital practical step towards rebuilding Morwell's retail economy, which he noted has suffered from structural neglect and underinvestment for a number of years. Councillor Pugsley added a social and demographic dimension to the planning approval, pointing out that local shop clusters are essential for supporting ageing in place initiatives. The localised activity centre is not just for the residents of Day to get their milk, it also enables our older retired residents to stay in their home longer. The motion passed unanimously. And that was Council Beat with Aidan Knight from page 35. And I think that's just about it for today. Don't forget that you can play catch-up on Gippsland Gippsland FM program by checking it out on gippslandfm.org.au. And thanks for being with us today. I'm Kate Riches, and reading with me was Pauline Pearce. Thanks to her and to Christine Lee, who has been operating the panel. Next up, you've got Jackie with Characters and Identities, and then Greg King. Have a great weekend and enjoy the final if that's what you like to do. Bye.
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1: Hello, I'm Laura Devoy. The Prime Minister has put forward Australia's case for a seat on the UN Security Council as he called for the UN to be strengthened and modernised. Two non-permanent seats are up for grabs, with an election to be held in 2028. Anthony Albanese this morning addressed the United Nations General Assembly in New York. He said, as a middle power, Australia is showing leadership and working with others on fresh ideas to tackle the big issues facing the world.
2: We seek to amplify the voices of small and mid-sized states to ensure council decisions are informed by the widest possible perspectives. Working strongly together on issues that matter to us, to them, and to the world. Listening, partnering, protecting.
1: US President Donald Trump has declared US-China relations have never been better. President Trump has welcomed Chinese leader Xi Jinping to the White House for a state dinner after talks earlier today. President Trump says the ties between US and Chinese people endure despite representing different systems.
3: Americans and Chinese have always exchanged goods, knowledge, customs, and ideas. This has been the foundation of commerce and mutual respect between our countries, and together we can continue to build a relationship that promotes prosperity and security for future generations.
1: Australia has reported record levels of methamphetamine-related harms. Shannon Kirkwood reports.
4: 753 methamphetamine-type overdose deaths were recorded in 2024, with mortality rates increasing among older age groups. While hospitalisations for methamphetamine use rose, the National Drug and Alcohol Research Centre at UNSW says the available evidence suggests Australia has one of the highest recorded methamphetamine rates in the world. Wastewater drug monitoring analysis also shows record levels of consumption across all states and territories, with particularly high levels in regional areas. Research Lead Associate Professor Amy Peacock says ongoing monitoring and a coordinated prevention, harm reduction and treatment response must be implemented to combat the issue.
1: The Police Association of New South Wales says field organisers are supporting officers and families following a fatal crash in Sydney's Inner West overnight. A fully marked police vehicle was travelling under lights and sirens when it crashed into a tree in Redfern early this morning. The passenger, a female constable, died, while the driver, a male constable, was taken to hospital in a stable condition. New research suggests African elephants use medicinal plants to treat themselves when they are sick. Published in the journal Scientific Reports, the study involved interviewing people who live and work alongside elephants in the Mount Elgon region of Kenya. Researchers say the elephants use 35 different plant species, 25 of which are known amongst locals to have medicinal uses. Turning to sport, Brisbane Lions coach Chris Fagan says he was surprised Lachie Neale was cleared to play in tomorrow's AFL Grand Final. The 33-year-old was handed a one-match ban for striking, and the tribunal upheld the charge on Tuesday. But the AFL Appeals Board overturned it last night. Fagan says he didn't think Neale was going to play.
5: Good for Lachie, good for footy, I reckon. Yeah. But we were pretty much ready for him not to be playing, I must admit.
1: Fremantle coach Justin Longmuir says his team prepared for Neale to play.
6: We prepared for the best team, and yeah, and even if he didn't play, we felt like just someone else would have had to step up, and they've got a lot of those someone else's that are probably searching for midfield time.
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0: 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Dear listener, I have women of differing life experiences joining me to discuss a part of their story in this program called Characters and Identities. And by the way, dear listeners, we have a cookbook called Recipes and Stories from the Women of Gippsland, and it features past guests of this program. It's available for sale from our website and from the La Trobe Regional Gallery in Morwell, from Reader's Emporium, which is a bookshop in Traralgon, and the Gippsland Art Gallery in Sale. So please do buy a copy. Joining me today is Kelly Abbott. Thank you, Kelly, for coming on the program.
1: Thank you for having me. It's lovely to be here.
0: Kelly, you are an independent, credentialed consultant pharmacist who, incidentally, dear listeners, recently won an award. Kelly, we're going to start off with, would you mind telling our listeners what is an independent, credentialed consultant pharmacist? And then later on about the award.
1: Absolutely. It is a bit of a mouthful of a title. What that means is it's a pharmacist who's practicing at a relatively high level in the profession. So they may be in a hospital or a community pharmacy, a shop pharmacy, where we're used to seeing pharmacists. But there's also pharmacists like me who don't work in those settings. We might work in manufacturing medications or, in my case, in visiting patients at home or in aged care facilities. I also happen to dabble in other areas like advocacy and education, and I also do assessment for pharmacists who want to reach this level of practice. It's quite a wide definition, but my passion and my main area of practice is the one-on-one home visits. I love them.
0: Kelly, what do you do in those home visits? What is it that you are hoping to achieve?
1: Well, I spend about an hour with that person and maybe their carers or family who they want there to support them. The GP sends me in. So I can't just start this willy-nilly. I've got to have a reason to be sent in. And the GP might have a particular worry about that person. They might have a whole collection of medicines, more than 9, more than 15, sometimes more than 30 medicines. And that maelstrom of medication, there's possibilities for interactions, for side effects, for medications that just don't mesh together, medications that might be causing side effects that lead to another medication being added. We call that a prescribing cascade. And it's about making sure that set of medicines is the right set for that person. Sometimes the person themselves has a particular goal, which might be less medicines. They actually might not be able to afford all of them. So it's about picking and choosing which ones we can thin out a little bit safely, giving the GP and the person a plan on how to safely change their medicines, reducing them, adding medicines that might actually be missing that would really be of benefit to that person. And it's different every single time I do it.
0: Right, so it starts with a referral from the GP, and he's or she has identified maybe a concern. Might just simply be the numbers of medications. When you go in to visit that patient, what are the reactions you find from them when they start to understand what it is you're trying to do?
1: It's very mixed. The ones who have had an engagement like this before, they're excited to have it again. They've given permission to the GP to refer to me. It's not the GP directing it straight away.
0: Right.
1: It's a shared decision to have someone like me come into their home. A lot of people, the quote I hear most often is, I didn't know this service existed. And my response is always, well, it's been around since 1997.
0: Right. We will talk about the actual service component a bit later.
1: Sure.
0: Because I know that there are a lot of concerns, particularly as La Trobe Valley has a much higher than average ageing population, which of course means more medications. So back to the individual.
1: Mm.
0: What are their reactions when you start to say, well, you might not need this one and et cetera?
1: Well, it's very mixed as well. A lot of people are quite hesitant to make changes, and I make them understand it is absolutely up to them and their GP. I'm just a suggestions lady, is often how I phrase it. I'm putting ideas out there. They can take me up on them this week or 2 years down the line. It really doesn't matter, or not at all. A lot of people are actually quite keen. once they understand what a pharmacist like me can offer them, that I have a lot of knowledge to offer and I can really help them and tailor make some solutions for them, that's what we're looking at. And often they will go along with it. I explain that I'm very much a one change at a time person. Because if we make a change and something goes wrong, like they turn bright green, joking, then we know exactly what we did. We can backtrack and try something else.
0: So the scientific method.
1: Very much so. Carefully, because this is health. This is really important to the person I'm looking after.
0: You mentioned something about the cascade. Mm. Could you elaborate on that, please, Kelly?
1: Absolutely. Well, let's say we've got someone who has a diagnosis of diabetes and we start them on one of the very common medications called metformin. That is usually first line for type 2 diabetes. And then they get a little bit of heartburn, which may be a side effect of the metformin or just their lifestyle or something else. They start taking a tablet for that heartburn and reflux. And the two of those medications together can lower your vitamin B12 level. You get nerve pain in your feet, and we might then either start a vitamin B12 supplement or something to treat the nerve pain or both. So we've created a bit of a cascade there, adding medications, rather than looking backwards and going, ooh, that combination of medicines might not be quite right for this person.
0: So the initial medication isn't the only one that a person can have.
1: We've got other options, certainly.
0: So you can actually change that first medication and get rid of the heartburn, the nerve pain, et cetera, et cetera.
1: Quite potentially, or we can change the second medication as well. We've got room to move, and it's about finding the options that suit that person, putting them all on the table and saying to the person in front of me, which one do you want to try, if anything? We can always stay as we are.
0: Right. Do many people understand that their medications can have side effects?
1: A lot of people do. By the time I reach them, it's not a situation where they've had a medication start and realised it's caused a side effect. It's been very quick. Sometimes they're a bit of a slow burn, or sometimes they're really subtle side effects, or it's something the person's tolerating.
0: Right. Could you give us some concrete examples of that, please, Kelly?
1: Sure. Let's say it's a blood pressure medication called perindopril. Can cause a dry cough. Hasn't necessarily bothered the person enough to notice it. But I'm sitting there spending an hour in their home chatting and I notice they're coughing away. It's not a phlegmy cough. It's quite dry. And I go, hello. It's a bit fun. I get to play detective. I like this job.
0: So what happens then when you perhaps find out that person's got a dry cough and because of your knowledge, you realise it can be to do with that medication. What's the next step you might take?
1: Well, first I make sure the patient is okay with me saying this to the doctor. It is a consent-based service. And then when I'm finished doing the full interview, at the very end, I run through with the person what's going to be going into my letter to their GP. The GP gets a full report and I always leave a column down the side for their shared decision. Because by the time this person reaches the GP, they might have changed their mind completely. That's absolutely their prerogative. Or the GP might have a completely different angle as well.
0: All right. Is the GP sort of the command centre, if you like? Many older people have different specialists managing different issues. So the GP gets to see all the medications that are recommended and that might stimulate them to give you a call?
1: I perceive it as the GP and the person, the patient, they're the centre of and I'm one of the spokes on the wheel.
0: Right.
1: All writing in and feeding into this sort of centre of these two people. But something you brought up just then is really interesting. Very often when I get the referral from the GP, the medicines the GP believes the person is on, very different to what I find in their home. It's very, very rare that it's an exact match for the exact medicines or the way the person's taking them.
0: How interesting.
1: I love it. It's never the same. Every person's different. I'm never bored at work.
0: I can see that from your expression. You're excited. That sounds like quite an issue that perhaps it is that none of the medical professionals know what that person's taking. So when they recommend them to take something else, bad reactions, or they're nullified, or
1: prescribing cascade.
0: Yes.
1: Yeah, very possible. And it's not just your prescription medicines. It's a lot of herbal medicines, things you can buy in pharmacy, things you can buy in the supermarkets. Absolutely.
0: Oh, I see. So would a herbal medication, or maybe that's the wrong term to use, a herbal preparation perhaps have an impact on a prescribed medication?
1: Absolutely. So let's say we've got a woman experiencing menopause, or a person of non-binary gender experiencing menopause, and they head down the street and buy something called black cohosh. That's a herb that you can use to manage the hot flushes and symptoms. And that has a lot of liver interactions. A lot of our medications go through the liver. They can basically have a fight in the liver and there will be a loser.
0: Oh,
1: one medicine
0: gosh.
1: Might reach really high levels in the body and become toxic. It can be quite a concern.
0: I had no idea, and I guess many of our listeners might not have an idea on that. So what should one do? Say, what should our listeners out there do? They are perhaps thinking, oh, I've got four medications, but I also take this herbal preparation and that one. And what should one do?
1: You can ask your healthcare professional, pop into a pharmacy, or ask your GP. Pharmacies are definitely a trained specialist in this sort of area. Or if you are particularly concerned, you can ask your GP to have a pharmacist like me be referred to come and see you if that's something you're wishing for.
0: Okay. Well, I'd like to focus on what you just said then about a referral to you. Kelly and dear listeners, you're listening to Jackie Allmack-Onley and my guest Kelly Abbott on Gippsland FM 104.7, connecting our community. Kelly, what should one do in that circumstance of they've come to a realisation that they've got a number of different things, and you said go to perhaps a pharmacist? Would a pharmacist actually know about a herbal preparation, or should that go back to the place where they bought the herbal?

0: the ageing population that we have, how many people can you see in a month? Say, all our listeners out there make a rush to their GP and say, I really need to get a referral to a, I'm just going to read it out, independent credentialed consultant pharmacist.
1: Well, I would love to see double the people that I'm funded to see at the moment. Unfortunately, government funding at the moment says I'm only able to see 30 people. I would love to see at least 60, and the demand is absolutely there. So I'm sorry to any of your listeners who think this is a fabulous idea. They're in a bit of a queue.
0: Right. So we only have one of you in our area?
1: There are four of us based in the Latrobe Valley. Mm-hmm. There's one in Sale. There's three in Bairnsdale Lakes entrance area. There's one down at Inverloch that I know of, and one on Phillip Island, and one in Wonthaggi, and one in Druin. And that is it. We are pretty scarce on the ground.
0: Is that because of funding?
1: Partly. It is an additional qualification on top of my Bachelor of Pharmacy. So to be able to attain this, you'd almost need a motivation to work towards this qualification.
0: Ah.
1: And having a limited income, a limited scope of practice in terms of the people you can help and see. Most of us doing this are doing it for the love of it and for the passion of helping our community with medications.
0: That's really wonderful.
1: Thank you.
0: Now, say if you're one of the, you ask your pharmacist and he makes a referral, you're saying there's a waiting list that you can do 30 a month?
1: Unfortunately, the government funds each individual pharmacist practicing in this area to see 30 individual patients per calendar month.
0: If there was more funding, could you see 60?
1: Easily.
0: Right.
1: I actually work an additional 5 jobs.
0: Oh, Kelly,
1: yes.
0: Tell me, what are those?
1: Well, I do these medication reviews in aged care facilities because that is not capped.
0: Oh.
1: So that is a fantastic way that I can do this work unlimited, really. It's got its own problems in terms of bureaucracy, but there is not a limitation in the number of people I'm able to help. I do education for GPs, so helping them keep up with medicines and how that's all changing. I also do work in one of our local GP clinics on their Heart Foundation, Heart Failure Program. I'm also an assessor as well, and I am a mentor of other young pharmacists too.
0: And in your spare time, no, we'll get to that. You mentioned you speak or do education around heart failure. I thought heart failure was death.
1: Oh, absolutely not. It's a horrible term for a condition where it sounds like something really tragic.
0: Yes.
1: It's not great. I wouldn't wish it on anyone, but it means your heart is just failing to do what we want. It's not quite getting an A-plus grade. It might be getting a C. It's not pumping the blood through as efficiently as we would like. So some of the blood builds up on the lung side and can press on your lungs, giving you shortness of breath and fatigue and some nice puffy ankles.
0: Right.
1: We've got great medicines for it. It's actually one of my favourite areas to practice because a pharmacist can have a really good impact and really help people stay alive and out of hospital.
0: My gosh, I had no idea. And dear listener, I am endeavouring to check my ankles. No, I think they're okay. But I will check my husband's ankles when I get back home.
1: It is slightly more common in women, I'm sorry to tell you.
0: Really?
1: Well, one of the types. There are actually two types of heart failure. It's very complicated.
0: All right. Please tell us, what are the two types in brief?
1: Well, we used to call them systolic and diastolic, like the two numbers on your blood pressure. But these days, we call them HFrEF and HFpEF, which is an abbreviation for when it has reduced ejection fraction and preserved ejection fraction, the amount of blood coming out of the heart heading for the rest of the body, whether we're getting enough out or not.
0: Oxygenating the body.
1: And the flow.
0: Right. Hmm. Oh. Calling it heart failure is terrible. Maybe heart failing, which means pretty similar.
1: Heart insufficiency sounds a little gentler.
0: That's I like that one, as a matter of fact. What impact does the limitation of you being able to help in the community mean?
1: Well, people are waiting and people are missing out. it's really unfortunate that every month I'm receiving more than 30 referrals from GPs. GPs who know about this limitation, and these are their worst of the worst patients in a lot of cases. These are the ones they are desperate to get

0: help with. I've had local GPs phone me and beg me to fit someone in. So people are missing out, which means they're more at risk of a medicines misadventure, is what we call when things go wrong. It's an accidental overdose or, unfortunately, a combination of medications that lands them in hospital, makes them too unwell to go to work. So the flow-on of that is our community is less healthy.
1: Absolutely. You're talking about sort of misadventure or accidental. Does this relate back to the GP having a list of medications for that patient, but when you are in the home, you find that isn't the case?
0: Partly, absolutely. It also relates to people just going down the street and thinking, oh, I've got a headache, I'll buy some ibuprofen. But unfortunately, that messes with their heart failure medicines. And if they're buying it from a supermarket, there's no one in there to tell them, oh, that's not a good idea, you'd be better taking paracetamol. That's not going to mess your fluid balance up and stress your heart. Little things like that are so easy. A lot of people don't know that your ibuprofen and your diclofenac you can buy from the supermarket or the pharmacy, they're exactly the same, give or take. They're very similar medicines. You're doubling up. Accidents can happen so easily.
1: And oh, my gosh.
0: Yeah, it is a really easy set of mistakes to make. And if you're visiting multiple pharmacies who don't know about each other, we've got the same problem of the GP not knowing all your medicines. The pharmacies, all three, four, five of them, don't know either.
1: Oh, this is really terrible. This sounds like more like an epidemic.
0: I would say so. We have got a medicines misadventure epidemic in Australia. It's costing the health system a lot of money because these people can go into kidney failure and land in a hospital when we could have avoided that.
1: If they, for example, have kidney failure, end up in hospital, does that then trigger a referral to you?
0: Sadly, no.
1: Oh, no.
0: Not always. Sometimes, absolutely. I have been sent in because someone has, you know, had recurrent seizures and we can't stop them. They want to see if a medicine's making it worse, and that's kept landing them in the hospital. The GP's triggered this referral.
1: Wow.
0: But I would love to work with our local hospitals. I would love to have that. And when someone's come out who's had a medicines misadventure, send me in that month after discharge from hospital. That's the riskiest window to land back in there. Send me in that window to help them sort things out. Because if there's been a lot of changes in hospital, they were sick, they weren't quite able to concentrate on what the hospital pharmacist and doctors told them.
1: Mm-hmm.
0: Let me in their environment, calm with a whole hour to spare, to have a chat with them and sort it all out and make them comfortable and safe.
1: I've certainly got friends who, that scenario you've told me appears on reflection that they've been through themselves. And I'm aware they haven't had, some of them, your expertise. So the same issues are going to reoccur.
0: Yep. And it costs the hospital system money, but it also costs that person their quality of life. They're stuck in a hospital bed again and again and again.
1: Well, say if one of our listeners ends up in hospital and they've heard this broadcast and they've remembered that they might think of you as a chemist rather than pharmacist, no?
0: Well, look, it's an interchangeable term in a lot of places, but chemist is incorrect. I don't meddle with chemicals. I meddle with specifically drugs.
1: Pharmacist. All right.
0: Pharmacist.
1: Dear listener, if you're in this situation, remember pharmacist. So say they've ended up in the hospital. Can they request to see a pharmacist that can sort out their medication? Because I'm just trying to think. Talking about your actual title is rather difficult. It's got four components to it. So if they just ask for a pharmacist who can sort out their medication, is that going to get toward you?
0: Not me specifically. If they're in the hospital setting, the pharmacist in the hospital could certainly come and visit them on the ward. Their community pharmacist can help them out a little bit. But I always find the home visit, seeing them in their context, looking at the medicines that are sitting on the sink that they don't consider a medicine. You know, your laxatives and your reflux medications, antacids and things like that, they don't necessarily think that's a medicine, but it definitely is. It has its own interactions and problems. And I get to see where they're living, because there's so much more to the person than the person who walks into the hospital, the community pharmacy, or the GP clinic. I get to see safety elements. Things like, you know, the wobbly front step that's going to lead to a fall. And I put that into context with the medicines that make them more likely to have a fall. I get to see the rugs that have got the turned up corners that are also a falls risk. I get to see, in some cases, the dietary choices on the bench that I think, oh, we can work on that. It's not my expertise at all. I defer to dietitians. But it is an element of seeing the whole person and where they are and little things I can help with that's really, really special.
1: It is such a wonderful service, but it's quite alarming to think of, you've raised the spectre of medications that I didn't think were medications, like, you know, a reflux solution, which I would never have thought as a medication. So that can actually have an impact as well.
0: Absolutely. Oh, if you're taking it too close to a medication you're taking for fracture prevention, so osteoporosis, if you've got the medication for osteoporosis and within a couple of hours you're taking a metallic, an antacid that's got some metallic elements to it, they can bind together and both basically go straight through you. Not absorbed, you get no benefits really from either.
1: Oh my gosh.
0: So we've got to separate medicines. There's so many facets to this challenge of sorting out someone's medications.
1: So would an indication perhaps of that type of complex reaction be someone might take their morning or evening medication and they're just living their normal life but have a diarrhea episode very regularly within half an hour or so? Would that be an indication of issues?
0: If the GP thinks it's medicines related, absolutely. Or it could be medicines related. All it takes really is a suspicion. The rules for this particular referral for a government-funded review is it's got to be that they have a therapeutic goal that is not being met and they have a chronic condition.
1: Ah. Now, let's talk in that case, because I'm coming back again to our ageing population and the PBS.
0: Mm-hmm.
1: If we can look at both of those things, would you like to expand on that, please, Kelly?
0: Well, affordability of medicines is a reason I have been sent in for a medication review and in the last 2 years, and that hadn't happened prior to our economy really starting to struggle. So some patients I'm sent in to have a look at their collection of medicines and whittle it down to the most essential that they can afford. And it breaks my heart.
1: Oh, really? That's terrible.
0: It's really, really sad to suddenly be facing that. And it makes me realise how privileged I am. But with our ageing population, they're reliant on the pension. Can they afford the medicines in front of them? It also changes the medicines I might recommend. If we're changing or adding something, can they afford that different new thing? Maybe that medicine is actually better for them, but it's not funded on the PBS. It's just not an option.
1: Right. Could you explain what the PBS is, please, Kelly?
0: Absolutely. That's the Pharmaceutical Benefits Scheme. So this is the government-funded program that reduces the cost of medications to people. You pay either a concession or a full price for the medication when you visit the pharmacy, if it's a funded medicine for the reason you're using it.
1: Oh, right. Is it only pensioners who can get that reduced price, or does anyone be able to get it if it's on the PBS? Can anyone get it at that reduced price?
0: Absolutely. It's for Australians. So doesn't matter whether you have a concession card, a pension, or you are not one of those people, you get one of the two reduced prices.
1: All right. We've got an ageing population, but in Latrobe Valley, we have a very large ageing population. You can only take 30 referrals a month. So what is the impact of that on our population, given that you're talking about the cost of medications, the rising cost of living impacting on that?
0: Absolutely. We don't just have an ageing population. The Latrobe Valley is actually Australia's unhealthiest area.
1: No way.
0: Dead set. We have the highest rate of heart disease in the nation.
1: No.
0: We have the highest rate of smoking in Victoria. It's 16% Victoria wide, but in the Latrobe Valley, it's 22% smoke. We have 54% of our Latrobe Valley population are considered overweight, and 36% of our population are insufficiently physically active. They're not getting out there and looking after themselves, links perfectly to the heart disease that we see. We also have 33%, so a third of our population, have two or more chronic conditions. So there's so much scope for me to make a difference. Aged or not, I saw a 15-year-old a couple of weeks ago. There is no age limit to my service. But I'm limited in how much I can help our local population not be the unhealthiest place in Australia. I would love to change that title.
1: My gosh, I think many of our listeners hearing those statistics would be quite horrified and possibly reflecting upon their own welfare or their friends or family welfare, because now you've actually broadened it past what I was thinking of, which was that your service was predominantly just for aged people, but it's actually for the population.
0: Gosh, yes. And I want to broaden it further. It's not just medicines as well. I help with emotional and social health. I'm not just looking in a lane looking at medications. It's what those medications can help the person do. What are their goals? What do they want from my visit? Do they want to get back to work? Well, what's holding them back? Which medicines are making them too fatigued to get up and get ready for work?
1: A medication, actually make you too fatigued?
0: Gosh, yes. Absolutely. We've got a lot of sedating medications. We can work on putting them at bedtime, potentially, so the person's awake in the morning and snoozy at night.
1: I had no idea.
0: Mm-hmm. Sometimes it's just so simple. But I liken it to me going to the mechanic. That's the mechanic's specialty.
1: Mm-hmm.
0: I trust them to help me out with my car. I don't know what I'm doing with a car. For me, I'm the mechanic helping people with medicines.
1: Right. Kelly, you've mentioned a number of your other roles. I think you mentioned another five roles. Is there a component within those roles that is talking to government to try and expand the funding of your type of service?
0: Absolutely. I have been very, very vocal about making this more accessible, particularly to the Latrobe Valley and Gippsland as a wider place, but also Australia-wide. I'm not the only pharmacist who's struggling with this cap. There's many of us who are effectively shouting at the government in various channels online, in various ways. We're meeting with the government themselves trying to get this cap lifted and get some better funding to really help us visit people and look after them.
1: Is yours a state or federal funded?
0: Federal.
1: Ah, right. So people need to be perhaps, the GPs as a body also need to be talking to the government saying we need more of this type of service. So it's not just the pharmacist calling out.
0: We have got the GPs on board. They have partnered with us. This program is driven by GPs. They're the ones referring. They want our help. They want our expertise here. We are a team and they're asking for this help, and they're limited by us. We are the bottleneck here in this service. There's no limit on GP referrals. They are firing in. I received 59 last month. So 50% of those people are waiting till July, if not further, because it snowballs. Every month, they just pile on top of the waiting line.
1: All right. So if this service were funded at an appropriate level, that means everyone gets seen within a month from all the referrals. And you can imagine that those referrals are going to increase as people gain more knowledge, we could actually have a far healthier Latrobe Valley residency.
0: We could have a healthier Australia. Absolutely. If pharmacists like me were able to do this job full time, imagine the difference. Pharmacists would be motivated to qualify to do this kind of service, because right now there's a disincentive to practice at this level and really, really be able to help their communities right across Australia to the maximum level.
1: Wow. You're certainly opening up my eyes and probably the eyes of our listeners as well as to the complexity also of this problem and how it impacts on us, our families, the children, our parents and everyone else. I'm going to get you to digress for a moment, Kelly. Did you bring in a recipe?
0: Oh, I did.
1: Oh. Excellent. What have you got for us?
0: I have got a recipe for amaretti biscuits. They are an Italian biscuit, and this is my secret recipe. So I'm actually going to share it for the very first time with your listeners.
1: I'm excited. Right. If you can tell us about this recipe a bit more and tell us how to do it.
0: Okie dokie. So this is a modified recipe. I've taken the traditional, I'm terribly sorry to our Italian traditionalist listeners, but I have made it a little bit more accessible, and it is only four ingredients, which I think is just fabulous. So you've got almond meal, castor sugar, egg whites, and vanilla extract, and that is it.
1: Really?
0: Super simple. But you turn out these gorgeous little almond-flavoured biscuits. They're slightly crunchy on the outside, that chewy on the inside. Best eaten warm, of course.
1: Oh, yum.
0: But they're the way to go.
1: How do we do it?
0: Well, you've got to preheat your oven, of course, always. So we want 160 degrees if we're looking at fan-forced. Then I've modified it from actual whole almonds to almond meal, and it works just fine. So you want 200 grams of almond meal. You are going to have that in a bowl ready to go, but get your egg whites. You need two egg whites. You're going to have to get them into soft peaks, then sprinkle over a quarter of your sugar. So we've got a whole cup of caster sugar, but I have been self-reducing this a little bit.
1: Ah.
0: I found that a lot of baking recipes just have an awful lot of sugar in them. That's not entirely necessary. So I've taken that cup, and so far, 50 grams less has been absolutely fine. I'm going to aim for another 50 grams less again next time.
1: Mm-hmm.
0: So you're sprinkling in a quarter of that cup minus 50 grams of sugar. And then you continue beating those eggs until they're at stiff peaks. Keep going. Fold in the remaining sugar at the end with these stiff peaks. And a half a teaspoon of your a teaspoon of vanilla extract and that 200 grams of almond meal. It's going to be a sticky mixture, couple of teaspoons. You use those to scoop little balls of it onto a beautiful baking sheet with some baking paper, of course. And then you're going to pop it into the oven. So that is only 15 minutes in the oven.
1: And
0: they'll
1: done.
0: Come out perfect.
1: All you need is a good Italian cup of coffee espresso.
0: Yes, please.
1: Kelly, I gather you're of Italian extraction?
0: Not at all.
1: Really?
0: Oh. No, Kelly's a giveaway. I'm very Irish.
1: Yes, I was looking, you've got dark hair and I'm trying to figure out, okay, why are those your favourite?
0: They're one of the first biscuits that I made when I moved out of home, and they are one of the first baking recipes I felt confident enough to modify a little bit myself as I was getting more and more confident with cooking and not just following my nana's or my mum's recipes or traditional recipes. I thought, no, I'm going to have a little play, and it kept working out. So it gave me confidence to fiddle with things and not accept the way it was.
1: Well, again, I'm feeling hungry.
0: Me too.
1: Kelly, I mentioned at the start that you also gained an award recently. Would you mind telling me and our listeners about that award and why you got it, please?
0: Well, I am delighted to say that I am the PSA MIMS Consultant Pharmacist of the Year for 2026.
1: Woohoo!
0: Yeah, it's still sinking in. It's been about a month that I've known that it was me. I was nominated by my colleagues, which is a beautiful thing that I have been seen for my work. I believe the majority of that nomination was because all pharmacists like myself have had to re-credential or regain our certificate to do this type of work, and I was Australia's assessor for that. So I got to assess some of my pharmacy heroes, which was a very, very amazing experience. But the advocacy, putting myself out there to fight for the people of Gippsland and Australia to say we need more pharmacists visiting people in their homes to help them with their medicines. I've been in the federal budget submission from the Pharmacy Society of Australia telling my story of how difficult it is to turn people away or delay them because of funding.
1: Wow, and this has an actual physical, life-threatening impact on people too, not being able to have access to your service. But congratulations on getting that award. That is absolutely awesome.
0: Thank you so much.
1: Now, is that a state award?
0: No, it's national.
1: National.
0: Mm-hmm.
1: I rather thought it might, but I thought I'd, you know, just in case. National award, Australia-wide, and you got it.
0: Yeah. A tiny 5-foot-tall pharmacist from Gippsland.
1: Oh, well, you made to the 5 foot. That was really good.
0: Oh, yes,
1: did
0: absolutely.
1: Did you have to stretch your neck?
0: Hey.
1: Kelly, if we can go back a little bit, mm-hmm. had you, in your life, had you always wanted to be a independent credentialed consultant pharmacist?
0: No, absolutely not. I wanted to be a postie.
1: A postie?
0: I wanted to be a postie. Where I grew up, it was one of the first neighbourhoods that had posties on motorbikes, and I thought that was pretty cool. And I loved the idea of delivering the mail because I love getting mail.
1: Oh,
0: when it's not bills. I was a child. I didn't get bills.
1: Right.
0: And then I realised I don't do very well in the cold weather. And posties are out there in all weather. Power to them. Well done, guys. And then I did some work experience come year 10, year 9, year 10, when you do at school at a vet. And I realised I could not put animals down. That just wasn't for me.
1: Okay.
0: I started university planning to be an international journalist because I love words. I'm clearly verbose. And I had a bit of an injury. My dog chomped on my face. It was absolutely my own fault. I came up behind a deaf dog and hugged her. She defended herself as you would in a fight.
1: Instinctively.
0: Absolutely. She was an old girl and I knew better. I was 19. I knew better than to do that. But the scars that are still on my lip to this day meant, well, the surgery and the stitches meant that I couldn't swallow the large antibiotic I got sent home with from surgery.
1: Oh.
0: And Mum went down to the pharmacy and it came back as a liquid. And I thought, oh, he turned that into a liquid. That's amazing. I've realised since it comes in a liquid form, so that's a little embarrassing. But that was what got me thinking about pharmacy because I was not interested in healthcare at all. I'm not a blood and needles person. Not at all, no. But thankfully with pharmacy, I don't have to really touch patients and do things that make me uncomfortable. And wow. There you go.
1: What a pathway. A total accident.
0: Oh, absolutely. And I've got the scars to show for it.
1: Wow. And then what degree, you were saying you were doing journalism.
0: Mm.
1: What was it like to change from an arts degree over to a medical degree, was it?
0: It was an arts science double degree that okay. I was doing, and it's such a broad degree. I wanted to have a direction and a path, and I was feeling a bit funny about journalism because I realised that as the world was becoming more internet-focused, journalism would become less, you know, in demand. So I was thinking, well, what can I do? What's a degree with a purpose at the end? And then this accident happened and it just gave me that direction.
1: Wow.
0: So thank you, old dog.
1: Is that old dog still with you? I guess
0: oh,
1: not.
0: Oh, gosh, no, no. The old blondie is up there in doggy heaven.
1: Ah, where all good dogs do go, as we all know. What was it like doing pharmacy? You're the only person I've met who has done pharmacy.
0: It was tough. It was a very tough degree. It's 5 days a week, 9 to 5 at the university. So no earning capacity really outside of that other than weekends. It is constant subjects. I think it's 5 subjects at a time. So it is a high workload. You're doing labs. But the bonus of doing it where I did, up near the zoo in Melbourne at the Victorian College of Pharmacy, it's a
1: There's a standalone university.
0: There's 3. In Victoria teaching pharmacy, but this one was the original.
1: Ah.
0: And it's its own little campus. So all the pharmacists, we really get to know each other in our cohorts. It's been amazing, really lovely. And one of my mentors, one of the people I look up to most, was 2 years above me. And she ended up in Gippsland briefly for a while. We worked together and to this day, she's still one of my pharmacy heroes. So to have won the award, walked off stage, and she was there to give me a hug.
1: Oh,
0: full circle moment.
1: How beautiful.
0: Beautiful moment. I loved it.
1: Tell me, how long is the pharmacist course?
0: Well, it's 4 years on campus at the university. You do a year of an internship, either in a pharmacy or in a hospital, and then you're qualified and ready to go. But if you want to add on this credentialing, it's another year or maybe 2, depending on how fast you progress through it.
1: And can you do that add-on component straight after doing the degree, or do you have to be out in the community, then do it, or how does it normally operate?
0: You could do it straight away if you were really motivated and wanted to. It's a challenge. There's a lot to it that is definitely a level up from your standard Bachelor of Pharmacy degree. In my case, I was stagnating a little bit in a community pharmacy, just going with the motions. And my lovely manager, my boss at the time, she came up to me and told me she'd enrolled me in the course and was giving me a big old nudge. And I am forever grateful to her for that push because it's led me here.
1: Wow.
0: Mm-hmm. Women supporting women.
1: Oh, absolutely. And it doesn't sound like you had this as your goal at all. Well,
0: no, I don't actually think I really had a goal at that point. I was, like I said, I was just sort of going with the motions, working away in a pharmacy, happy doing what I was doing. But I think she saw that I was going to stagnate very soon and she wanted to give me a push.
1: Uh-huh.
0: It was great.
1: Look, absolutely. Now, Kelly,
0: mm-hmm.
1: what do you do for relaxation? Dare I ask the question?
0: I love to read. I love reading audiobooks or actual books. I like learning languages. That is super fun to me. I picked that up in COVID, in lockdowns. I like traveling. That is one of my favorite things to do. I love to cook, so choosing a recipe was really challenging today. I love going out adventuring with my family. It's something I realized during our lockdowns that being stuck at home, I was itching to go for a bushwalk and go explore and go see and do things. So if a strange experience comes up, I'm there. I'm loving doing festivals and unusual restaurants and games and escape rooms and all the different things you can do just because we missed out on adventures for that period of time.
1: Right. What is it about adventures? Because is it you're inquiring, you've got an inquiring mind, so you want different experiences to think about and to experience?
0: I think so. And having two young boys, showing them the world and giving them experiences and adventures while they're still at home, while I've still got them under my wings, and taking them out and showing them nature and you know, taking them overseas. I didn't go overseas till I took myself when I was 21 for a pharmacy scholarship. So taking them and showing them, you know, last year, Japan and Singapore, they can contrast to Asian countries and see the differences and try the foods and just giving them those life experiences. It's such a privilege to be able to do that. And that's why I work so hard.
1: It sounds like you do get much sleep.
0: I am actually a surprisingly good sleeper. It's a bit of a problem. You cannot wake me. I guess I tire myself out to the point of passing out most days.
1: Right. Do you take anything to help you sleep?
0: Absolutely not.
1: Ah.
0: Just sheer exhaustion.
1: Oh, well, that sounds excellent. Now, you mentioned about books earlier. You really enjoy reading.
0: Mm-hmm.
1: Is there any particular genre or genres that you like?
0: I like a lot of fantasy and romance books because I don't really have to think too hard. I like the escapism and just drifting off into a story because I spend so much of my time thinking so hard. It's nice just to be happily entertained. I do read more widely, but those are my chosen genres.
1: Yes, I can understand that, the escapism mm-hmm. of that. And because you're so analytical, have to be analytical. In your work. Now, you're talking about advocacy earlier as well. Can you expand on that a little bit for me, please, Kelly?
0: Absolutely. So at the moment, I am working alongside the Pharmaceutical Society of Australia to try to make some changes to how pharmacists like me work so that we can help the wider community more. We are stifled by these caps on our service. We're unfortunately also not paid a travel allowance. So
1: what?
0: If I receive a referral from Bryagalong, it actually comparatively costs me money to go and see that person compared to someone near where I live in the Latrobe Valley.
1: How can that be that you don't get a travel allowance?
0: You get a travel allowance if you go over 250 kilometres, is my understanding. I have never done that far a distance. So it absolutely supports our pharmacists in outback Queensland and New South Wales who are going super long distances. Fabulous for them. But for me, it discourages me seeing people who live out of town. And that's not right. They deserve equal healthcare.
1: Absolutely.
0: Because it's a flat fee. for my service that the government fund, whether the person has 5 medicines or 35. No matter how complex they are, no matter how far I travel, it's the same payment to me. I want to see everyone equally, and everyone deserves equal healthcare, no matter how complex you are or where you live. So given I have to choose 30 people to see, the incentive is there to see the close to home, less complex ones, and that's not right.
1: Mm, absolutely. Oh, my gosh. So please, a little bit more about your advocacy, because that is obviously impinging on the health needs of Latrobe Valley residents.
0: Unfortunately, it is. So I'm advocating for this service to be expanded so that I can see as many people as I can, but also so my colleagues can, but more so that other pharmacists coming up through the ranks are incentivized to do this type of work. Because unfortunately, we have had a payment freeze since 2019. We have not had any increase in remuneration. We've taken effectively a 30% pay cut to do this type of work. Incentivizing the young new pharmacists to do this as our population is aging is absolutely essential, in my opinion. We have to have more pharmacists in the younger generations to care for our aging population. We just have to, or else we're going to see all of these people who are aging dropping out of work sooner, making things worse, heading into aged care when we could have kept them at home, landing in hospital, having, you know, the complications of diabetes, for example, they're losing limbs. Could we have helped them sooner? All of these things that someone like me intervening earlier, sooner, and making a difference, we've got to be doing that. So the Pharmaceutical Society are asking for better pay, more so asking for the caps to be raised, asking for some rural loading to encourage pharmacists to go rural as well. Because as with GPs and specialists, many more in the cities than out in rural, rural people blooming deserve healthcare just
1: absolutely.
0: At the same rate.
1: Absolutely.
0: Mm-hmm.
1: I think I speak for many of us when I say we had no idea. I had no idea of the breadth and the depth of this issue.
0: And we can't advertise. I can't advertise really what I do because I'm already full at my 30 a month. I would love to see 60, 70 people a month, absolutely, and make that my sole job. But I can't. The GPs around here, I've had several of them say to me, oh, I had a patient today, I wanted to send you out to them, but I know you're too busy. And it's wrong. And I could ask that person to pay me privately, but they are entitled to a government-funded visit. I feel dirty and unethical asking for money for that when they are absolutely entitled. We should not have healthcare for the rich who can afford to jump the queue. It should be for everyone.
1: I totally agree on that. And I'm in my mind's eye, seeing the difference for everybody.
0: Tell me about it.
1: What about the education side of it? People don't perhaps realise that the reflux medication they're taking could be actually impacting and all these other little things that you're talking about. And that's only the tip of the iceberg. I only get an hour to talk with you and we're just hearing little bits and pieces. Is there any idea of an public educative program afoot at all?
0: In terms of medications or in terms of the service?
1: In terms of medication, like alerting people that there can be side effects to medication, there can be interactions between what you hadn't realised was a medication and medications and herbal, all those sort of things, which you're opening up my eyes to.
0: I think it's about getting the population generally to head to their pharmacies and utilise their community pharmacists to the best of their ability. I don't think there is a national education program for patients as such. The education I'm working in is one-on-one or in groups with GPs and their practice nurses or a practice pharmacist if they've got one working in their practice. And we go in with government funding, again, to deliver a particular topic. At the moment, we're talking menopause with GPs. We previously talked young people's mental health. I'm going to be working with Monash University to deliver de-prescribing education. So how to reduce certain medication groups safely. Because a lot of them, you can't just stop. You've got to wean and taper down the medicine so the person doesn't feel rubbish and have horrible withdrawal symptoms. So teaching GPs that expertise to work with pharmacists to safely bring down medicines is another project I'm working on.
1: And that is extraordinarily worthwhile. I am aware, though, of people who have dropped their medication because they were feeling really good. And so they dropped their medication and ended up in dire straits, physically dire, painful straits. So I'm thinking an education program happening for people in general would be so helpful.
0: I would love that. I think it would be important. Just a general medicines safety education. And that could be something that pharmacists like me go and deliver to community groups. I do know of a few of them travelling around and doing it, but there's no funding for that kind of thing. I'd love some. Would our listeners be interested in that? Would that be something you could buy a ticket for and come along and have a pharmacist present to you? You've just given me an idea.
1: That maybe is a great idea.
0: Your problem with that is we're not getting that one-on-one care, but if it's just general blanket safety, I think you could make a really good difference.
1: Just to simply even raise the awareness, again, going back to that reflux medication and the impact it can have, something that covers a range of those things, even though they might not be able to do anything particularly about it, but they might hesitate and have their actual medication 3 hours apart or whatever it is that is far safer.
0: Mm-hmm.
1: I can't wait to get back home and tell my husband about that one.
0: You've got me thinking, you know, people who crush their medicines or break open capsules when you can't. You know, there's certain medicines, you can't crush that tablet. It's designed in a specific way.
1: Oh.
0: You're giving me ideas here. I'm cooking up here, not just cooking in the recipe.
1: Oh, I'm excited about that. I think it would be an absolutely super good idea, and the meetings can be held in the no-cost libraries that we have all around. And TriTicket can be the way of getting tickets, but you need the funding.
0: I would love some funding to develop the education and to keep the ticket price as low as I can, because this should, really, it should be free, let's be honest, but if it's something that people are willing to put a little money towards and just fund my time, yeah, absolutely. I think it's a good idea.
1: And unfortunately, Kelly, we have reached the end of our time. But it has been absolutely wonderful speaking to you about the breadth of your area, and I wish you all the best, and I think our listeners do too.
0: Well, thank you so much for having me on, and hello to any listeners who I have met in my journey as a home medication review pharmacist.
1: Thank you, Kelly.
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3: Hello, I'm Lewis Donaldson. A 20-year-old female constable has been killed following a crash in Sydney early this morning. A fully marked police vehicle was travelling under lights and sirens when it crashed into a tree in Redfern. The passenger, Mia Lay, has been named as the constable who died, while the driver, a male constable, was taken to hospital in a stable condition. Police Commissioner Mal Lanyon extended his condolences to Mia's family.
4: To Mia's parents, to Mia's family, friends and loved ones, our deepest thoughts, sympathies and condolences are with you. There is nothing I can say easily that takes the pain away, but please know that Mia was a loved police officer.
3: An investigation is underway into a support at home provider after possible breaches of pricing and consumer protection requirements were identified. A review in the first half of this year assessed 25 providers as higher risk based on their compliance history. The Aged Care Quality and Safety Commission says one is under formal investigation. Commissioner Liz Heffron-Webb says providers must be transparent and accountable in their dealings with older people. Israeli Prime Minister Benjamin Netanyahu has defended his country's actions in the Middle East in an address to the United Nations. He also condemned global media for their coverage of Israel's conflicts, his address delayed by a mass walkout. Mr. Netanyahu says the US and Israel have been working together to save civilization.
5: In this battle against the barbarians, we've had no greater partner than President Trump. He understood that if left unchallenged, the fanatic Ayatollahs who chant death to America, death to Israel, would eventually carry out their mad fantasies.
3: Meantime, reopening the Strait of Hormuz in exchange for the US lifting its economic blockade. Reuters is reporting it's part of a phased agreement between US and Iranian negotiators to end the nearly seven-month conflict. Diplomatic discussions are continuing. US President Donald Trump has warned Iran's economy will rot unless a deal is reached. Water safety advocates are reminding homeowners to make sure pool gates close properly, with backyard pools identified as the leading location of child drownings. The 2026 National Drowning Report reveals one-year-olds accounted for 64% of drowning deaths in children under five last year. National Operations Manager at Kids Alive, Emma Lawrence, told National Radio News, despite falls in drowning rates among children, it's crucial to exercise caution.
6: Backyard swimming pools, the leading location where children under the age of five drown. So it's really important to take action now. Make sure your swimming pool is fully fenced, got a gate that's working and in good order. And of course, our favourite one, which is teaching children to swim. So learning those vital water safety skills.
3: Turning to sport, there are four AFLW matches on today, including a blockbuster top three clash. The first match of the day between Essendon and West Coast is already underway. Next up, the Western Bulldogs and Adelaide. Later, Carlton will face Richmond. And tonight, ladder leaders Melbourne will take on the third-placed North Melbourne. And Dockers captain Alex Pearce and his Lions counterpart Josh Dunkley have held up the AFL Premiership Cup in front of thousands of fans during the traditional grand final parade in Melbourne today. The sides will be in action in the season decider at the MCG tomorrow.
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9: And the forecast for the rest of Friday. This is a public holiday, which I only remembered when I was driving in. A bit of a crazy, hey? All right, so it's cloudy for the forecast for the rest of Friday in the Latrobe Valley. High chance of showers, most likely in the late afternoon and evening. The chance of a thunderstorm in the late afternoon and evening. Light winds. Maximum of 24 with a shower or two. It's currently here in Morwell. It's currently 26 degrees. Saturday, tomorrow, grand final day. Cloudy. Very high chance of rain, most likely in the morning and afternoon. Light winds. So a minimum of 11, a maximum of 15 with rain, a 1 to 8 millimetres possibility. And that's about much the same as what it's going to be like in Melbourne and over the top of the MCG where the AFL grand final is being staged. On Sunday, the 27th of September, 3 to 15, possible morning shower. And then on Monday, we have 3 to 19 and sunny. Tuesday, 4 to 24, mostly sunny. Wednesday, the 30th of September, yes, the last day of the first month of spring, yeah. 7 to 25 with a possible shower developing. And on Thursday, the 1st of October, 12 to 25 with possible rainfall of up to 10 mils of rain. But everything can change. So there you go. You're up to date with the news, sport and weather here on Gippsland FM. The time now is almost 6 minutes past 1 o'clock. It's time now to climb aboard the Happiness Express.

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This is Gippsland FM 104.7 and we are your local community connection. It's Friday, September the 25th, 2026. It's also AFL Grand Final Eve. And for those who follow the dates like me, there are only 91 big sleeps until Santa arrives. And next week, when the AFL Grand Final is finished, unless it's a draw, of course, I will start talking about the countdown to the start of next season. That's what I'm doing. Hi, my name is Greg King. Welcome to Classic Aussie Cuts, the program about Australian music of any genre, by any artist, by any act, from any timeline. And for those who have just tuned in or have been or are even new to this program, my musical selections are not necessarily the hits off the albums I own. However, my self-indulgent enjoyment is to delve into the album's middle-level songs to try and unearth those little gems making up the atmospheric content of an artist or an act's work. So it's great to be with you, and I hope it will continue. So after 2 hours of talk time and chat and absolutely, it's time to have an afternoon and evening of sensational music. Commencing with my classic Aussie cuts, followed on from me at 4 o'clock, we normally have Lisa Anderson, who won't be here today. So there will be a pre-recorded program played for instead of Mosaic. And at 6 o'clock, it's 90 minutes of rock and blues with Vaughn, when Yvonne Elliott takes you with the best of the best R&B tracks back to back to back to back, thanking you for into Friday night. And so it'll be great. Here's an example for my weekly lead-off extravaganza. Let's have a double-double of some of my classics to start the show. That's 2 plus 2, and when added together, a 4-play. That's it. That's our lot. So today's double-double features my two favourite Australian bands. One act is a worldwide sensation, and the other is our greatest pub band. You guessed it, Akadaka, followed by Chisel. Here are some early stuff to rock your socks off and to get you moving after all that earlier chatter, and to do a little bit of butt dancing. In other words, sit on your chair and move your butt. You know, that's what I like to do. Anyway, let there be rock.

0: Well, the first thing you know, I'll be back in Bow River again. It's 29 minutes past 1 o'clock here on Grand Final Eve. 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That was Cole Chisel, Bow River, off their 1982 album Circus Animals, and before that, Conversations, off the 1979 Breakfast at Sweethearts. And we started off that foreplay with AC/DC. And we had, of course, Let There Be Rock, off the album called Let There Be Rock from 1977. And Back in Black, off the album called Back in Black, the second biggest album of all time. Yes, of all time. I think 57 million copies or something like that, just behind Thriller. From 1980, Back in Black, the first album that Brian Johnson was on after the death of Bon Scott. So, all right, you are listening to us. Yes, it's now 1:30. Let's have a little bit of a promo about what's coming up in the program.
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0: Yes, I got some great stuff today, and thank you, Adrian, for putting everything together for me. New Grooves Highlights is totally in keeping with the theme of Classic Aussie Cuts. Check it out at around 2:30, which is about hours from now, and you will be surprised, amazed, and absolutely in awe of the Australian artists that we have on today, and every week, of course. Okay, let's have a look at our community service. Oh, by the way, I've got a special guest today. After the 3 o'clock news, it's Isaac Haber. Isaac Haber, and we are talking AFL. So between 3:05 thereabouts and about 3:30, 3:35, I'd imagine Isaac and I, we get talking and we talk a lot. So, okay. So we'll have a great talk, and he's a very knowledgeable young man, and I'm looking forward to having him on my program. I think he's a ripper. All right, so that's Isaac Haber, and stay tuned, or tune back in if you have to go and do something. So we have a community service announcement for us. 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That's the hotel, Morwell Hotel, okay. Princess Drive in Morwell, for a fun evening playing Pick a Box. Do you remember old Pick a Box, the old show? Many lucky people will be taking home prizes ranging between 5 nights accommodation, resort accommodation in Queensland for four, or a dinner for two valued at $100 at the Top Pub in Morwell. But be aware, there is a banana hiding in one of those boxes. It'll only cost you $1 for a spin of the Wheel of Fortune, with the first spin around 7:30. 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

0: 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Totally volunteer-based, folks. 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We've got 70 or 80 volunteers around the station. It is great stuff. So, let me see. I think I've got a couple of messages that I need to play, which I will do that right now, because that's the thing we do, isn't it, hey? Well, I better click that button.
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7: The local footy's wrapped up for season 2026 with Mowi last week defeating Lee and Gutha in a thrilling 8-point victory in the Gippsland League. Narnagoon got the job done over Phillip Island in the West Gippsland League, and the Gippsland Power defeated the Dandenong Stingrays in the Talent League to claim their first premiership in 21 years. As the saying goes, in the AFL world, there's one day in September, and that's this Saturday as Greg King kicks off the final Saturday afternoon sports fest from 2 p.m. Tune in to a mix of music and match updates throughout the afternoon, a final footy sports fest for 2026. 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
0: Our World This Week, I think, is absolutely fantastic, and I love it. I think it to be, in my personal opinion, it's possibly one of the best programs on our radio station. Well worth a listen. All right, live concert time now. It's 23 minutes to 2 o'clock. And my first live offering this afternoon is off an album released late in 2024, but was recorded on October the 12th, 2022, at the O2 Shepherd Bush Empire in London. The concert was Natalie Imbruglia's celebration of the 25 years of the Left of the Middle tour. Here's Wrong Impression, originally off her 2007 album Glorious, followed by Wishing I Was There from her 1998 album Left of the Middle. This is Natalie Imbruglia.
16: Okay.

0: Thank you. So, most of you probably know this, but for those of you that don't, I put a little album out last year.
1: Oh, thank you very much there, Natalie. Natalie Imbruglia. She just goes into a little bit of chat there, So that was from her 2024 album, London Live. So Wishing I Was There, originally from her 1998 album, Left of the Middle, and Wrong Impression from her 2007 album, Glorious. Natalie Imbruglia, great talent, great Australian talent, as I regularly say about all our artists with great overseas profiles. It's tremendous stuff. So we've got, I think I might play a little bit of Jimmy Barnes. Now, Jimmy Barnes, totally, you know, we were listening to him in Cold Chisel just a little bit earlier. By the way, it's now 13 minutes to 2 o'clock. We were listening to Jimmy a little bit earlier on with Cold Chisel, with their very early stuff, Cold Chisel with Breakfast of Sweethearts and all that sort of stuff. It was Conversations. I just love that track. So that was what we were listening to earlier on. But the versatility of Jimmy Barnes is really beyond doubt, don't you think? I think that he's just somebody who is just absolutely remarkable about what he's done over the period of time he's done and the challenges that he's gone through and what he's overcome. Anyway, so in 2022, he released a double CD plus DVD set called Soul Deep 30. On it, he performed originals and covers, but also teamed up with some famous voices from the past. On the first track, the legendary Sam Moore added his voice via modern technology. It was recorded in 1991, a few years after Sam's performing partner, Dave Prata, died in 1988. Sam passed away in 2025, aged 85 years. The second track is also a Sam and Dave original from 1967, but here Jimmy is performing a live duet with another Australian legend, but this time it's the great John Farnham. This was recorded at St Kilda Palais Theatre, also in 1991, but was released on the album from 2022 called Soul Deep. I know Jimmy released an album earlier than that, just called Soul Deep, but this was an extended double CD and a DVD. With a lot of good stuff on it. So this is Soothe Me with Sam Moore, and then When Something Is Wrong With My Baby with a fellow by the name of John Farnham, who has recently been in the news, who's up not well, and we wish him all the best. But here is Sam Moore and Jimmy Barnes.
2: Jimmy, this is Sam.
3: Yeah, Sam.
2: Thank you for asking me to sing this with you. Soothe me.
3: It's so good to hear you sing.
2: Let's do this, big guy.

Oh, Jimmy. Jimmy Barnes adds so much to a duet, doesn't he? Just absolutely sensational. I'm just a big fan of his. Also, obviously, with John Farnham. When Something Is Wrong With My Baby with Jimmy and John. And before that, Jimmy with Sam Moore, Soothe Me. You are listening to Gippsland FM. My name is Greg King. Yes, it is. We're at a situation that is Grand Final Eve. And I didn't even remember that it was a public holiday. So if you're out there having a good time, please, if you're having a drink even, please raise one for me. I'd appreciate it. So if you want to give me a call when the music is on, it's 5134 844, 5134 844. We're coming up to the news in about 2.5 minutes. Have a little bit of Gunna Matter here. This is Paul Kelly from 2004. Pretty neat. So news time coming up, and then we've got some great stuff, including new grooves highlights coming up. And then after 3 o'clock, hey, I've got Isaac Haber joining me. You don't know who he is, but you will by the time we finish today. Bye for now. See you after the news.

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1: Hello, I'm Lewis Donaldson. A 20-year-old female constable has been killed following a crash in Sydney early this morning. A fully marked police vehicle was travelling under lights and sirens when it crashed into a tree in Redfern. The passenger, Mia Lay, has been named as the constable who died, while the driver, a male constable, was taken to hospital in a stable condition. Police Minister Yasmin Catley extended her condolences to Mia's family.
2: We've lost a beautiful, young, enthusiastic and, what I've been told, wonderful police officer in New South Wales. To Mia's family, on behalf of the government, we are so sorry for the loss of your gorgeous daughter.
1: Foreign Minister Penny Wong has spoken at the UN addressing an Australian-led declaration for the protection of humanitarian personnel. Minister Wong spoke of the declaration 1 year on since it was announced. Penny Wong says it calls for safer access and better protection for humanitarian workers, 1,000 of whom have been killed in the last 3 years.
3: Targeted whilst delivering life-saving assistance amid conflict and amid instability. Dependent on rules of war to ensure their safety. Rules that we built, that all our countries built to protect our shared humanity. Rules that apply to all, but rules that continue to be broken.
1: It comes as the minister yesterday honoured Australian aid worker Zomi Frankum, who was killed in Gaza in 2024. Iranian airlines have been barred from neighbouring countries, including the United Arab Emirates and Oman, in response to new US sanctions. It's the first noticeable effect of a shift in US policy to target companies in third countries that do business with Iran. The General Civil Aviation Authority of the UAE says that as a result of the new US policy, it was suspending all flights by Iranian airlines until further notice. Iran's Tasnim news agency reported flights had also been shut down to Oman, Georgia and Azerbaijan and to the Iraqi capital Baghdad. Official data confirms motorists are paying sustained high fuel prices. With the detail, Shannon Kirkwood.
4: The Australian Competition and Consumer Commission's latest weekly fuel monitoring report found across the nation's five largest cities, daily average petrol prices rose by close to 13 cents per litre from the previous week to 237.1 cents per litre. It was 5 cents higher in the regional monitored locations. Daily average retail diesel prices rose by 18.9 cents per litre to 286.8 cents in the five largest cities. It was 2 cents higher in the regions. There are concerns diesel prices may exceed $4 a litre if the Trump administration implements its planned 90-day export ban on diesel.
1: First Nations storytellers and amateur astronomers are coming together to guide stargazers this evening in regional New South Wales. Sky Stories is being held at the Charles Sturt University Orange campus, the event featuring Wiradjuri stories of the night sky and guided telescope viewing. CSU's Julia Andrews spoke to National Radio News. Attendees are hoping for clear skies.
5: There's a lot of local amateur astronomers there who can show people the night sky, but also combining that with a Wiradjuri point of view and learning about Wiradjuri knowledge and sky stories from the Wiradjuri culture, which is just beautiful.
1: Turning to sport, in cricket, Victoria will take on New South Wales in the One Day Cup this afternoon. Scott Boland will line up for Victoria before heading off to South Africa for a test series. Glenn Maxwell is also set to play for the state for the first time in over a year. Both teams won their first matches of the season earlier this week.
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9: And we have the weather for the Latrobe Valley for the rest of Friday. Cloudy with a high chance of showers, most likely in the late afternoon and evening. The chance of a thunderstorm in the afternoon and evening. Light winds, maximum of 24, shower or two. But here in Moore, it's currently 26 degrees. Saturday, tomorrow, grand final day. Very high chance of rain, cloudy, most likely in the morning and afternoon, light winds. 1 to 8 mils of rain, maximum of 15 degrees. I haven't checked Melbourne. I should check Melbourne, shouldn't I? I'll do that for the next one because the grand final is being played in Melbourne, not down here in Morwell. Sunday the 27th, 3 to 15, possible morning shower. Monday, 3 to 19, sunny. Tuesday, 4 to 24, mostly sunny. Wednesday, 30th of September, the last day of the first month of spring, 7 to 25 with a possible shower developing. And then on Thursday, the 1st of October, 12 to 25 with showers up to 10 mils of rain. You're up to date with the news, sport and weather here on Gippsland FM with me, Greg King. This is Classic Aussie Cuts. It's great to have you with me. If you've just joined us sometime over the last hour or so, this is program number 105 of Classic Aussie Cuts. And if you're listening for classic Australian music and you love classic Australian music, you'll enjoy this classic Australian feature. And The Church are an Australian rock band formed in Sydney in 1980 and still going strong 46 years later. Initially associated with new wave, neo, psychedelic and indie rock, their music later came to feature slower tempos and surreal soundscapes reminiscent of alternate rock. Dream pop and post rock. Here are four tracks, one each from albums number 2 to number 5. If you don't listen to The Church, you oughta. This is Almost With You.

0: Fabulous foreplay by The Church. Yes, The Church. Look, an Australian institution, really, when you think about it. Not that they're in it, but it is, we're talking 46 years. Still going strong, just a few changes of personnel. But that was four tracks from their number two, number three, number four, and number five albums way back when. So we started off with Almost For You from 1992, The Blurred Crusade. I think that was 1982, The Blurred Crusade. Then Electric Lash off the 1983 album Seance. Seance, actually. Then Tantalize from the 1985 album Heyday. And finally, the fabulous Under the Milky Way, which I absolutely adore. And that is off the album from 1988 called Starfish. So that is The Church. Time now is 26 minutes past 2 o'clock here on Grand Final Eve, a public holiday in Victoria, as you do. You have public holidays, don't you? So that's up. Why don't we have a bit of a community service announcement here? The CFA, it's from the CFA, register burn-offs this spring. This is very important as we are a regional station and there are certain rural parts of our listening audience who are on the land. Emergency services are encouraging landowners to register their burn-offs online this fire season. This is to help emergency call takers concentrate on emergencies and high-priority calls. Before burning off, check and follow local council regulations. 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Check the weather forecast and postpone the burn if high fire risks could develop. Be certain to establish a break of at least 3 metres between the burn and any flammable materials and then monitor, contain and extinguish it effectively and never leave a fire unattended. 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
7: Hi, I'm Adrian Hook, and this is my New Groove segment. Greg asked me to pick out three new tracks from the dozens I listen to. Here are my standouts for this week.
0: Thank you, Adrian. Yes, it is time for New Groove's highlights with Adrian Hook. And Adrian actually selects his three standout tracks from those featured on his New Groove's program, heard on Heidelberg-based 96.5 Inner FM. And here are his selections and comments, and I'll be back for my views on his choices after we play the tracks. So Adrian's comments on the first track is this. Stimpies are a good old-fashioned garage band from Frankston, one of Sam Newman's most popular stops for street talk on the late lamented footy show, which is not to suggest that the members of Stimpies are bogans or anything. This new track from the band, and it's called Counting the Days, is lifted off their upcoming second LP, Doing Good, which will be released on October the 9th. It contains some wicked 60s-like riffs, evoking early Beatles, Stones, and, of course, The Quo. That'd be Status Quo, of course. Rock on, Frankston. This is Counting the Days by Stimpies.

Oh, well, there we go. Counting the Days by Stimpies. And my thoughts on the matter is the first paragraph on the Stimpies sums up this rapid-fire rock band perfectly. Quote, comprised of best friends and lovers, Ned, Ethan, Beck and Van, Stimpies have been around the ringer, honing in on their Western-inspired rock and roll sound, pulling concepts from the blues, psychedelia, old-school punk and country, as well as alternative indie and Australiana. Well, to me, the sound is very old-school punk. Frankston, hey? Good stuff comes from down that way. Yes, it does. All right, so that is the Stimpies, Counting the Days on the New Grooves Highlights. The time now is 25 minutes to 3 o'clock. Don't forget, after 3 o'clock news, I've got a special guest, a first-time commentator. Isaac Haber is a really good guy, and you're going to enjoy listening to him talk about AFL footy, the grand final tomorrow, what happened in the preliminary finals, plus some other things. He's a North Melbourne supporter, I'm a Carlton supporter, we have a lot of fun, and I hope you enjoy Isaac giving his thoughts on the upcoming AFL grand final. Okay, the time, as I said, is now another minute gone by. It's 24 minutes to 3 o'clock. Adrian's comments for the next track is, hailing from Perth, Ashes of Autumn, led by singer-songwriter Melanie Flynn, have been making music since 2019 and have made their mark with a series of single and album releases, with their latest LP, The Darker Side of Now, scheduled for release also on October the 9th, from which the single 2020 is lifted. Even in a crowded local scene in Perth, Ashes of Autumn always managed to pull a crowd, and this new single illustrates just why. And they were Adrian's comments about Ashes of Autumn and this track called 2020. Hope you enjoy it.

Ashes of Autumn. The name of the track was 2020 Bang. Regular listeners, these are my thoughts on what Adrian picked as a highlight. Regular listeners know I love Big Bang of Rock, and Ashes of Autumn fill the bill for me. Currently a five-piece group. The constant has been Melanie Flynn with her powerful and mesmerizing voice. Check out 2020 clip on YouTube. Absolutely compelling. Seriously good. Okay, I enjoyed that. So I'll be playing that again at some stage in the future. I'll probably get the album, hey? Ashes of Autumn. From now, the third track for Adrian's highlights. And look, I've got a... if you thought I'd forgotten about Angry Anderson's passing, I haven't. I've got a tribute to him coming up after this next track. So the time now is 19 minutes to 3 o'clock. Adrian's comments for the last of our highlights is, whilst the name Zach Stevenson may not be well known, the band he has been in for over 10 years, Hockey Dads, certainly is. One of the pioneering bands to emerge from the Illawarra in the last decade, the Dads have been one of the most enduring, and Zach Stevenson has decided, actually, he'd like to pursue a solo career, and In and Out is his first single. And it's to be told. It's going to be followed by a debut solo LP, I Need to Hear You Say It, to be released on October the 30th. Zach has always had a knack of writing catchy little earworms for the Dads, and it looks to continue with his solo work. This is In and Out, the new track by the premier solo track by Zach Stevenson.

0: Away we go. That's Zach Stevenson. Pleasant listening. These are my comments of Adrian's selection. Pleasant listening. And if Zach is planning on gigging around the country, I'm sure he'll have plenty of work. Well-produced backing tapes and a great on-stage presence will see him booked for plenty, supporting and headlining. Good luck with the solo career, Zach Stevenson. There we go. That's it. That's the whole lot that we have for this week. I'll be back again next week with more from
1: There We Go.
0: New Gurus.
1: 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I'll be back with another three selections next week. 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
0: Thank you, Adrian. Yes, it's fabulous stuff, and I love what he produces each week, and I thank him for taking the time to do it. So the time now is 14 minutes to 3 o'clock. My name is Greg King. This is Classic Aussie Cuts, and this is on a Friday afternoon. Yes, and it is Gippsland FM 104.7. Sad to read of the passing of Angry Anderson this week, aged 79 years. The Rose Tattoo frontman and Aussie rock legend suffered a heart attack in August during the band's farewell European tour. He was brought home for treatment but ultimately was unable to recover. Rest easy, legend. Rose Tattoo, and I'm sure that you've heard a lot of information about it, and I'm sure that we even may, on this radio station, may have played tributes over the last couple of days. But I've got a three-part tribute, two tracks which you're totally identifiable with Rose Tattoo. But the third track was a track that I actually think it was sensational off his solo album from 1990. But I'm going to start off with Bad Boy for Love and We Can't Be Beaten, which are classic early Tats. And then Bound for Glory with Angry Anderson, which is pretty apt, really. This is Bad Boy for Love from 1978 off the Rose Tattoo album.

Angry Anderson. That was off his solo album, his solo debut album, Blood from Stone, Bound for Glory. And We Can't Be Beaten from 1982 off the album of the same name, and Bad Boy for Love from 1978 off the Rose Tattoo album. Rose Tattoo had about 25 or 30 members, but the only constant since 1976 was Angry Anderson, well, actually Gary Steven Anderson. So the lead vocalist and longest tenured performer of Rose Tattoo. And didn't we just love it? I know I did, always have. All right, that's it. That's coming up to the news in about 2 minutes, just over 2 minutes. Have a little bit of Marshall Wyler with Blow, taking us up to the news at 3 o'clock. Don't forget, after the news, we've got Isaac Haber on the phone talking about the AFL Grand Final. Bye for now. Catch up with you after the news time.

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1: Hello, I'm Lewis Donaldson. A Sydney-based police officer is being remembered as an angel by fellow officers after she was killed in an accident while on duty. A fully marked police vehicle was travelling under lights and sirens when it crashed into a tree in Redfern. 20-year-old Constable Mia Lay died, while the driver, a male constable, was taken to hospital in a stable condition. New South Wales Premier Chris Minns extended his condolences to Mia's family.
2: A young officer who graduated not long ago, in fact, graduated school not long ago, started her shift not knowing that she wasn't going to return to her family. I am devastated for her mother and father. I'm devastated for her partner. I'm devastated for the policing community in New South Wales that will be hurting.
1: A senior police officer has apologised on behalf of Tasmania Police to a grieving mother who was unable to see her son's body until 3 days after the Hillcrest Jumping Castle tragedy. Tasmania Police Assistant Commissioner Adrian Bodnar also apologised to the rest of the families that police officers were not able to do more. The tragedy occurred in 2021 when a jumping castle was taken into the air by the weather phenomenon known as a dust devil, killing 6 children. In Queensland, child safety and youth justice workers are walking off the job today. The 2.5-hour stop work is taking place at more than 20 locations around the state. The workers are visiting local MPs to demand urgent action on the workforce pressures which they say is leaving vulnerable children without the support they need. They say excessive caseloads, vacancies, unpaid additional hours and a lack of appropriate placements have become too much. Some workers will be taking air mattresses to the MPs to symbolise how children are accommodated in child safety service centres where no safe placement can be found. A commemoration has been held in Hobart this week to remember two Aboriginal men hanged 200 years ago. Karen Durante reports for NIRS News.
3: It was a ceremony described as a tribute to the thousands who lost their lives during colonisation. The men, nicknamed Dick and Jack by colonists, were hanged after being convicted over the death of a stockkeeper on Tasmania's east coast in the 1820s. Tasmanian Aboriginal Centre's Nala Mansell says the commemoration honours the memory of countless Aboriginal people killed during the British invasion. Dozens attended the ceremony outside Hobart's Treasury Building, laying flowers beside a coffin draped in the Aboriginal flag.
1: Rain is likely on the way for AFL fans in Melbourne for tomorrow's grand final. It's forecast to reach a top of 16 degrees, with rain expected during the game and in the lead-up. With tomorrow's national forecast, the Bureau of Meteorology's Angus Hines.
4: This ribbon of rain developed from Victoria through South Australia and across to the south of Western Australia. So we certainly see some wet conditions, some cool, cloudy, grey conditions in those areas. Most of the rest of the country relatively clear, really warm through New South Wales and southern Queensland. A few showers about the Queensland coast and southerly winds really knock the temperatures down in Tasmania.
1: To sport, Brisbane Lions head coach says he didn't expect Lachie Neale to be cleared to play in tomorrow's AFL Grand Final. Neale was successful in his bid to overturn a one-match ban at yesterday's appeal board. Lions coach Chris Fagan says the team had prepared for Neale not to be available.
5: It was good news. I mean, I didn't think he would. It was a bit like last year, you know, we didn't know he was going to play last year until the day before the game when he got through a fitness test. So sort of history repeating itself just in a different way. But a good thing. Good for Lachie, good for footy, I reckon.
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7: That was a bit of a surprise. 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But anyway, it was in the wrong spot. But that doesn't matter. We're here now. The forecast for the Latrobe Valley for the rest of today: cloudy, high chance of showers, most likely in the late afternoon and evening. The chance of a thunderstorm in the afternoon and evening with light winds. Shower or two in the Latrobe Valley later today, maximum of 24. But currently here in Morwell, it is 26 degrees. So tomorrow, you heard the grand final weather. It's going to be wet. Maybe not pouring rain, but a little bit of rain, or it'll make it very interesting. According to some, that'll favour Fremantle, but I don't think so. Anyway, so we'll find out in a moment, because Isaac Haber is on the line and we'll be having a chat to him in just a moment. Sunday the 27th is 3 to 15 with a possible morning shower, and on Monday 3 to 19, sunny. And for those who have just tuned in, this is Classic Aussie Cuts number 106, and I'm Greg King. This is Gippsland FM, and as always, we are your local community connection. Classic Aussie Cuts is where anything Australian is totally fair game. My thought for this day, Friday, September the 25th, 2026. Your thoughts are like prison bars, and your baggage is like a backpack. There we go. Your thoughts are like prison bars, and your baggage is like a backpack. Things I've learned along my journey in life, and I might even publish in a book called Things I Have Learnt. All that sort of stuff. Time now is 6 minutes past 3 o'clock. You gotta love footy. It's a paraphrase, the catch cry of my very special guest who's on the line. But first, let me introduce one of my favourite radio people. Isaac Haber is an aspiring sports broadcaster and reporter. He's been a passionate sports fan since a very young age, and very young, and always had his sights on sports commentary. Over the years, Isaac has picked up experience across both commercial and community organisations in television and radio. For the past 3 years, Isaac has been working for Channel 7's horse racing as their ticker, providing statistics and racing news throughout live broadcasts. Along with this, Isaac hosts the Friday Sports Fest on Heidelberg-based 96.5 Inner FM, where he talks about all things sport for 2 hours. And in fact, he'll be on air at 5 o'clock this afternoon. So last year, our guest graduated university with a Bachelor of Journalism. And most recently, he's a co-host analyst on Field of Play on Channel 31 Melbourne every Wednesday night at 8:30 p.m., talking all things AFL that also looks into and promotes women's pathways in football. We're privileged to have him on Classic Aussie Cuts. Isaac Haber, welcome to the program.
10: Oh, fantastic to be on the airwaves with you, Greg. Thank you very much for having me.
7: Well, it's been a while, mate, and it's delighted to have you here. And I'm really going to be very interested in some of the comments that you have about the final couple of rounds of all the couple of weeks of the footy season and what's coming up.
10: Yeah, it's been absolutely fantastic. And look, it's just gone past oh so quick, and we're finally here at the big dance tomorrow.
7: Well, what did you think of the preliminary finals? And let's start off with the Fremantle versus Sydney game, where Fremantle came back in the last quarter and defeated Sydney by 12 points.
10: Yeah, I thought Sydney were very brave in this game. We look at this match, and I think many would have thought at the start, could it be another Sydney Swan shock in this finals race? Because after they won that qualifier, I don't think many saw that coming. Obviously, missing a few of those players due to reasons which are known by many. Sydney were brave. But then it's about Freo and their Wharfy Time Warriors just clicking into another gear, and Paddy Boss with that fend-off in the last quarter. You just saw the momentum shift, Greg, and they really built off that. And I thought, gee, they're on here, and they didn't look like stopping, and Sydney collapsed in the end.
7: Yeah, I think that you're right about that. That fend-off was just it was like a statement of authority, wasn't it?
10: Yes, most definitely. And for him to, he's really a spark plug for this team, Paddy Voss. He really is.
7: Yeah. So, and then we move on to Saturday, the September the 19th, Hawthorn versus Brisbane, with Brisbane you talk about one of the, I've seen hundreds of games, I mean that literally, and maybe even 1,000 on both on foot, both live and on, and that was one of the most. It'd be one of my top five games that I've ever seen.
10: Yeah, I have to agree. This was the best game of the year, and probably the best game in finals that we've seen in a very long time. It was high scoring. The intensity, the crowd, the twists and the turns in this game was just, you know, to another level. And it actually took me back to that 2012 era, that 2013 era, where, in all honesty, in my opinion, football was just at another level. And we got that level last Saturday.
7: Do you see, when you say that, I'm interested in that comment, because are you worried about some of the changes that have occurred over the last couple of years?
10: I do think that this game is getting modified a lot more than it should be, and we are losing the authenticity and traditional side of the game. But then to kind of counter-argue that, it is a transforming game where it's a game of speed now rather than power and physicality, which is what we saw, you know, a few decades ago. And obviously before the 2000s, that was, you know, it was a really tough and physical side. But now we're starting to see all these players just run with the ball and carry and have a certain amount of agility. You know, they're not that big, but they're small and skinny, and they can duck and weave, and it's a quicker game, if you get my drift.
7: Well, in the old days, of course, you had somebody like a Michael Tuck or a Kevin Bartlett or guys like that who were thin and wiry, and they would play on and on, and were some of the tougher players or the bigger players, the brutes, so to speak. They'd be finished at 30. But what I'm excited about is the skill, the development and everything else like that, which means our champions, the people who play for 10, 12, 15, that's extended to 18 or 20 years now. And to see Scott Pendlebury, for example, at 38 years of age, I think he is, going up for 2 years up on the Gold Coast. I just think that is just what the change of the game. Things like the 6-6 rule, and also the throw up and the ball ups, and also the stand rule. I'm actually quite a big fan.
10: Yeah, look, and I think, well, to hear that from you, like, you know, we've got to adapt to the game. And what did you make? I'll just quickly throw a question at you, because obviously this year we've seen there's no bouncing anymore to open up the game. It's a ball up. You know, other rules like the lasso, when it's last disposal, it goes to the opposition if it's obviously outside of the 50. Do you think it's making the game more efficient, or do you think we are going into an Oz kick style of game, which is what some comments said at the start of the year?
7: No, I think it makes it more efficient. I think it's a higher scoring game, and it moves faster. The last thing you want to do is have our game turn out like a, you know, I'm an NFL fan, I love my gridiron, but boy, oh boy, you know, to have 60 minutes of play spread over 3 hours, where at least you know you've got 2 hours of footy, and, you know, apart from the forced television advertising breaks for the commercial stations, you've got hardly any stops in play, and I just love that feel.
10: Yeah, no, I agree with you there. And comparing it to the NFL, how good was that last week? But I understand where you're coming from with the stop start consistency there.
7: So what about the Brownlow results, mate? And by the way, it was a free kick, by the way, that that last one at the Brisbane Hawthorn game.
10: Yes, it was. And for Impey to come out on the red carpet and, you know, via this social media podcast and say that, and he owned up to it, I thought that was very brave of him. Right call in the end by the umpire. That's what we want to see in finals, Greg. And for the fans who, you know, threw rubbish onto the ground and projectiles towards umpires, it really soured what was the best game of the year.
7: If you're listening to, this is Gippsland FM, my name is Greg King, and this classic Aussie Cuts, and my very special on the phone guest is Isaac Haber, a young man I've got a lot of tremendous respect for, who is very knowledgeable in sport, and I'm really excited about his future careers. So we've got an opportunity to talk to him about the Brownlow, and the Brownlow results with Nick Dacos, 47, 13 best on grounds.
10: Yeah, remarkable. And he breaks the record, which obviously was set by Paddy Cripps a couple of years ago. outstanding by this young man who should have had a Brownlow, to be honest, a few years ago. In the last 3 years, he's finished in the top four. Now he finally gets his hand on that medal, which he oh so deserves. And he just kicked away in the end, didn't he?
7: Yes, he did. Yeah, and that when you get six best on grounds in a row after the bye, it was just a remarkable. And look, you know, I don't know whether the stats, the umpires had the stats for the first time this year, but I'm very confident that they only used the stats to reinforce their voting, because the four umpires still have to vote and it has to be unanimous. So I think that it was a wonderful year. I watch him. I'm in awe of him when I watch him play. I used to think Bobby Skilton was my favourite player. Of all time, the people, you know, and I've seen some good, really good ones. This guy is a superstar, and you don't need me to tell you that. It's just how good can he be? Let's hope he doesn't have a career-threatening injury at any stage in the future.
10: Yeah, look, yeah, the only way is up from here, and he'll continue to be great. And I just wanted to say, there was a game where the Pies took on the Roos this year and the Roos lost in that thriller at Marvel. And I was sitting on level three with my family, and the things that you don't see on TV, they had a stoppage, it was a throw-in, and Nick Dacos was just barking at his brother, Josh, and said, I'm going to be here, you get it to me, and I'll do the rest. And you could hear him just yelling at his brother and pointing in an aggressive manner where to get it to. And, Greg, I tell you what, it happened exactly how Nick planned it. His brother got it to him, and it led to Collingwood hit the front on the other end of the ground. And to see that unfold in front of you, it is truly so special.
7: So after Moore hasn't been around, and because he's been quite injury prone, do you think it's time for Nick to become the captain of Collingwood?
10: I do think so. I think that this guy's got a great mind, Nick Dacos, not only in the defensive area of the game. We've obviously seen him transition into the midfield. We've seen him get inside 50 as well. He can do it all, and at such a young age, it is so exciting. So I do think that for a young man, he's got a lot of composure and a lot of leadership qualities, and I think it's the right move from Craig McRae and the Magpie Army.
7: Yep. Okay. And Bailey Smith, I'm a fan of Bailey Smith. I like what he does, but he was 11 votes behind as a second, in equal with Marcus Bontempelli for second in the Brownlow. Maxie Gawn, who gives states the highest voted follower or ruckman ever in the history of the game, and he got 28. He was still 19 votes away from Nick Dacos. And, of course, Will Ashcroft, Patrick Cripps, and your Harry Sheezel, all with 27, who were equal fifth in the Brownlow. So I thought it was great. I didn't really watch a huge amount of it. I didn't sit there for the 4 hours that I used to do in the old days, because I could always watch the highlights later on, which is what I did.
10: Yeah, no, it was a great cannon, great night. I watched it on the telly. I'm so proud of Harry Sheezel, just first of all, like, to get 27. If the Roos get a couple more wins in future years, he'll be right up there in the top three. And Bontempelli, my heart does break for him, Greg. You know, probably one of the greatest players in our game, who will probably end his career without a Brownlow.
7: Oh, we'll talk. No, one more chance, I reckon. I reckon that's next year with Zach there. And I just think that there is a great possibility that he will really, if Marcus Bontempelli will really shine.
10: I hope you're right. I would love to see it.
7: Okay. Let's move on to the grand final now with Kylie and the pre-game. Well, it's probably not really. Most people probably aren't interested in that, but I am. So, you know me. I've always had with Zach there. And I just think that there is a great possibility that he will really, if Marcus Bontempelli will really shine.
10: I hope you're right. I would love to see it.
7: Okay. Let's move on to the grand final now with Kylie and the pre-game.

0: a bit of rain about, so I don't know if plans will change for the day. But no, I'm keen to see how she goes. It's good to have Aussie talent, and I've got her song stuck in my head all week, Greg. So yeah, it's catchy, isn't it?
1: Well, which one is that?
0: The one where she goes ba-dum.
1: Oh, padam.
0: That's the one.
1: All right. So, grand final. Let's go to the grand final. So, the weather forecast is 60 degrees and probable rain. And Lachie Neale is going to be there. Are you happy about that?
0: Well, I just feel for the other eight players who had similar situations during the year, and they didn't get off. So, different standards, different times, but is it fair? And all of a sudden, this vision comes out of nowhere in the last 24 hours. Chris Sagan, you would have heard during the news before, he said it's good for Lachie and it's good for football, I reckon. But I just think it's unfair for the other players who copped it during the season.
1: Well, I'm a little different. I think that there's a statement here, and I wouldn't want Fremantle to win and have an asterisk beside the grand final, because people in history would say, oh yeah, but Lachie Neale wasn't playing, and if it was a close game, he would have made the difference. There's no excuses now. Lachie, I know he's had a couple of convictions previously, but got fines instead of suspension. A lot of people seem to forget that. But I want him out there. I want him to be a really good player. And then if Fremantle wins, there's no asterisk beside their name.
0: Yeah, true. There's no excuses there. No, good point. And it really, obviously, it helps out Brizzy, and they've got their full side. Good to see both teams having their full sides out there, and it's going to hopefully be a ripper despite the possible rain.
1: Yep. So my picks for the Norm Smith medalist are me. If Fremantle wins, it'll be Luke Jackson, and if Brisbane wins, I'm a bit of a romantic. I think it could be Will Ashcroft again, because he has taken over from Dusty Martin as Mr. Finals.
0: Yes, he has, and I tell you what, I'm in agreement with you there that Will Ashcroft will win the Norm Smith medal for a third time, and how silly is that going to look, because he wasn't in the All-Australian, and he damn right should have been.
1: Absolutely. Well, he'll get it. And also on top of that, what a lot of people seem to forget, which I think is developing in stature, and that is the Gary Ayres medal.
0: Yes, he could do that again, and he's just such an exciting player for his age, isn't he?
1: Yes, he is. He's just... You know, I just go back to Nick. We're talking about Nick. Will Ashcroft is a different physique, but they're going to be fighting each other for the rest of another decade. They're going to watch them play and go against each other. It's going to be fantastic.
0: Most definitely, and a few of those Brownlow counts in future will be very tight, I think.
1: Yeah, a lot closer than they were this year. So, well, I think Brisbane will win, but would be happy if Fremantle saluted. What about you?
0: Yeah, it's really a game where either story is going to be absolutely sensational. I think Brisbane do the three-peat. I've been with them since the start of the year, and I think they win. You're probably not going to agree with me here, but I think they can kick away in the last and win by 36 points.
1: Yeah, I'm fearful of that. I'm hoping that it's going to be a close game, obviously, but I'm fearful of there's also the Fagan factor. You know, they love that bloke, he's like their grandfather figure, not just a father figure.
0: Yes, he is. No, what a great mind in football, and to see him at that age continue to have so much success, and he's built a dynasty which we haven't seen in a long time, Greg. I really do feel like this is a copy and paste from the Hawthorn era, where they lost that first one in 2012 to Sydney, and then the next three consecutive years they go on to do the three-peat, and Brizzy are in the same boat.
1: Yeah, well, they had some practice course in 2007, because that was the one that came out of the blue, the totally a fluke one, the Crawford one.
0: Yes.
1: There we go. All right, let's move on to other stuff. So we know we've got everything solved with the grand final. I just want to talk about the Western Bulldogs.

0: With the income of Zach Butters for the Western Bulldogs, Buku Kamis re-signing, Sam Darcy returning from injury, Jordan Betts from Adelaide, the defender, reportedly going out, wanting to go to the Western Bulldogs, are the Bullies close to being the early flag favourites for 2027?
1: I think not flag favourites, I don't think, but I do think that the Dogs will be well and truly up there in the top six and have a deep run in finals. And it's confirmed just about, I think, 60 minutes ago or so, a couple of hours ago, that Jordan Butts has nominated the Dogs as the preferred destination and will sign via free agency. So that will happen. It's just a matter of when.
0: Well, I'm very positive about them. I'm very bullish. I think that they're going to be the team to beat. I was impressed with some of their play this year, and I reckon you get to the stage where you've got to go through them if you're going to be playing in the grand final, I reckon.
1: And we look at the Dogs in their finals run this year. You know, they meet the Adelaide Crows. And after beating the Pies by a whisker, but against the Crows, they didn't have Matt Kennedy. You compare when the Dogs met the Crows during the season, Matt Kennedy was the difference in clearances. So taking that out, they lose about 7-8 clearances in that game. And, you know, the final score showed that.
0: Yeah, yep. All right, let's touch on your team, mate. We need to do this before we get on to my team, of course. Let's touch on your team. So club greats John Longmire and Adam Simpson withdraw from the process of the coach. That's got to leave it to Corey Enright, Jamie Graham and Murray David. Anybody else you got any minds on?
1: I think after a certain someone visited Arden Street a few days ago in Nathan Buckley, I do think that could be a possibility, but I'm not saying it will happen, but I do think that could be a possibility. And we look back at the history books of second chance coaches. There's only been one major successful one, in my opinion, who you could put there, and that is Mick Malthouse. And who was closer to Mick Malthouse than Bucks? So I do think that could be a success factor to pursue for North Melbourne. It probably won't happen because they are looking for a more modern-day style of coach. Yeah, I wouldn't mind Bucks, or my other pick would be Corey Enright.
0: Yeah, mine is actually Corey Enright. Jamie Graham I've got a lot of time for, but I actually think it's Corey Enright's time, so it'll be interesting to see. And, of course, the Kangas have got a little bit of a restricted draft because they have traded in the past. And so draft picks number 5, 41, 58, and 59 and 68, which will all change, of course, as soon as trading starts.
1: Yeah, it will. And, you know, who do we really pursue? That's the real question. We need defence. But we also, I think, in my opinion, need another key forward because Nick Larkey had a really off season. And for one of our leaders in the club, that is extremely concerning.
0: Yeah. The time now is 28 minutes past 3 o'clock, and we're talking footy with Isaac Haber, who has got a great head on his shoulders as far as the footy goes, as far as a few other things go too, but that's all right. We don't have time to explore all those, do we, Isaac?
1: No, there are plenty of sports as always.
0: Okay, so Carlton, mate, let's go to the Blues. Josh Fraser, who would have thought that?
1: Oh, Fraser the saviour. You're 1-8 after round 9. And obviously after Vossi's departure, you just kept going up and up and up, and you end up playing in a wild card.
0: Yep, and I'm in staggered. I see it because I was also, I think you know, you remember that I was a Vossi fan. And still am a fan of the footballer, but he's two strikes and you're out now. I think he has retired from coaching. I'd be interested to see if he ever gets back into it. I think he's got plenty of other interests to do as well.
1: Yeah, 100%, especially in the media. Yep. I think he's finding his footing there. But I tell you what, Greg, your Blues have so much talent, which is really gelling together, and next year is going to be so promising.
0: Well, Cody Walker, I've watched a bit of his work in the reserves. Yeah, he's going to be a good footballer. And you've got, of course, you got Jagger Smith and Harry Dean who popped up. I'm a big believer in Sam Walsh for captain. I reckon he's ready for it. Patrick Cripps would do a fabulous role as a permanent forward, probably extend his career by 2 or 3 years, I reckon. And of course, I'm really excited about Ollie Holland's extending, because I'm a big fan of his. I'm not certain about Joan Amati coming back, coming, you know, 9.5 games a year by 8 years due to multiple injuries. It's why would you pay somebody $850,000-$900,000 a year for 5 years?
1: Yeah, well, I had a very high opinion of Joel Amati when he came into the league, and I still do. But the amount of injuries, as you mentioned, that he's had, you don't want to take that risk with a player, especially for that amount of money, Greg. And I think you'd be in agreement with me there. You see it a lot in the basketball, Greg, you really do, about players having, a stop-start season due to multiple injuries in the past and setbacks, etc. And unfortunately for Joel, I think it was his Achilles, the most recent one that he did off memory. It's just heartbreaking for him, but yeah, the Blues are a risk if he has another setback in future.
0: I would. I've just heard recently about Lachie Whitfield possibly coming to Carlton, or they're chasing Lachie Whitfield. He makes more sense to me. Strengthening up the background, but he's also 32 years of age. At least Joel, I think, is 26.
1: Yeah, no, exactly right, and that'd be a great get, I think, for Whitfield. Such an experienced head on his shoulders, and the best thing about him, not only reads the back line well, but he's direct with how he pursues the ball forward. And I think that'd be a great get.
0: So I'm just thinking, just imagine Patrick Cripps working within 40 metres of the goal line and Harry Mackay wandering all over the place anyway. So so Carlton cut 11 players, or 24% of their list of 45, and we've got draft picks number 11 and 17, which will go on Cody Walker. But we've still got 23, 24, 52 and 65. So we're in this last draft before the Tasmanian expansion. I think we're well placed, Carlton.
1: Yeah, you're looking very good. Just quickly, what do you think of delisting Lewis Young?
0: There comes a time. There comes a time. Yeah. He just didn't invoke a huge amount of confidence amongst, not so much, oh, definitely amongst some of the supporters, but also just didn't seem to be, he may have been well liked, but it just, you know, some players, are going to be dependable. He was just a little bit off sometimes.
1: Yeah.
0: And I reckon it showed on the ground sometimes when he got the ball.
1: Yeah, had his spark at times throughout his career there, but obviously, like you said, there does come a time. But look, eventually you've got to clear, as they say, the old wood and get some fresh wood in, which is what you're doing in a sense.
0: Yep. Well, look, we've run out of time, mate. We've been a whole heap of good things that are happening at the moment, so. I really do appreciate you coming on board. So, and you gotta love footy, don't you?
1: Yes, you do gotta love footy. And I tell you what, I can't wait for tomorrow's game. You make sure you enjoy.
0: So, you tell me what do you got on your? By the way, I did steal your name for Saturday afternoon Sports Fest, which I have on again tomorrow. My last one tomorrow after 27 in a row. What have you got on to your Friday Sports Fest on Inner FM?
1: Yeah, so tonight we've got a big Grand Final Eve show, obviously preview the Grand Final, which is tomorrow, really delve into a few interesting stats. I want to talk about a bit of a Norm Smith smokey, if you will, in Logan Morris.
0: That's a goodie.
1: Who had 1-4 last time they met Frio in round 12. And I think with a bit of the wet conditions, he can pop up through the back door and maybe have, I reckon he'll have 5-1, if you will, and get the Norm. besides Ashcroft, of course. But we'll delve into that. The AFLW, we're in the middle of what has been a fantastic season so far. The crowd attendance has increased. We're getting Tier 1 venues, you know, on some occasions, which is great. And the league has come so far, so impressive there. We'll talk about the NBL. I'll touch on the horse racing. We're approaching the thick of the spring carnival, and I can't wait for that, and much more on the Friday Sports Bet.
0: Fabulous, mate. Thank you very much for joining us today. Really do appreciate it. And go the Blues, go the Roos, okay?
1: I appreciate it, Greg. You got to love footy.
0: Okay. See you, mate. Thank you very much.
1: Bye-bye.
0: There we go, Isaac Haber, who is a friend of mine, a young guy who I really got a lot of respect for, and he's come onto the program today, and it's been fantastic. All right, let's continue on with the program. It's 25 minutes. That's what happens with Isaac and I. We just talk too much. So it's 25 minutes to 4 o'clock, and a couple of messages, and we've got some more music.
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0: Okay, let's move on with a little bit of music. And what was the number one album on this day way back when? Well, Innocent Eyes was the debut album by Delta Goodrum, released on March 24th, 2003. Now, Delta co-wrote most of the material and features two self-penned songs, In My Own Time and Will You Fall For Me? And the artist worked with the writers and producers to create the album with a collection of piano-based pop and ballad tracks. Five singles were released from the album. Its lead single, Born to Try, was released in November 2002 and became a massive commercial success, peaking atop the ARIA singles charts and the New Zealand singles charts, becoming Goodrum's most successful single to date. Following up singles, Lost Without You, Innocent Eyes, and Not Me, Not I, and Predictable also reached number one on the ARIA charts. Delta Goodrum became the first artist to have five number one singles from a debut album. Innocent Eyes hit the number one album spot numerous times over a total of 29 weeks, for a total of 29 weeks over an 18-month period. What an album, what an album. My choice today is the fifth number one song, the beautiful ballad, Not Me, Not I.

The fabulous Delta Goodrum, yes. Innocent Eyes was the name of the album, 2000. That was the album that was on number one on this day. But it was number one 29 weeks out of an 18-month period. Just a remarkable album, Innocent Eyes. And that was Not Me, Not I, the fifth single off the album from this day way back when. Okay. I'm looking madly for my background music, Sorrento, and it seems to have dropped off the system. So I am going to do the market report without background music, which is a bit of a change for me, isn't it? All right, so let's continue on. Over the next 2 weeks, there are 15 markets operating in our region within easy travelling distance. There are 6 markets this weekend and 9 on the first weekend of October. So let's start with this AFL Grand Final weekend. The Yarragon Craft and Produce Market, 4th Saturdays, 9 a.m. to 1 o'clock, showcasing a fabulous range of art and crafts, as well as plants, flowers and local produce. This eclectic little market is held at Waterloo Park in Yarragon during the drier months, subject to weather conditions, or at the Public Hall, Campbell Street, Yarragon, during the wetter months, with the next location or the next market being tomorrow, Grand Final Day, September 26th. The Lions Club of Tarolgon Farmers Market is on 8 a.m. to 1 p.m. K Street in Tarolgon, and the market offers the best in local produce, including fruit and veg, meats, cakes and snacks, ready-to-eat hot food and lots more from the best local producers in Gippsland. Please note we're not a craft market, and the next market is also a Grand Final market, September the 26th. Merbau North Market, from 8:30 a.m. to 1 p.m. And the Merbau North Market is a vibrant variety market with the slogan Growers, Bakers, Merchants and Makers. Located in the centre of town in Boromi Park, this community event prides itself on offering stallholders and shoppers a varied and friendly community market experience. All profits from running the Merbau North Market go to community projects in the town, and the next market is also a Grand Final market, which is tomorrow. Okay. Pardon me. I just turn that off for a minute. And have a cough, which is what I did. On Sunday, the Bunyip Community Market is on from 8 a.m. to 1 p.m. and is usually fully booked with 180 sites and offers of a broad variety of stalls, including homemade delicacies, pre-loved clothing, bric-a-brac candles, locally distilled whiskey and gin, which I think I've said many times before, you need to have at 8 o'clock in the morning, craft products, skincare and beauty items, plants, food stalls, coffee and a traditional barbecue. The venue is the Fire Brigade Track at Bunyip Recreation Reserve, Nana Goonlong Warrior Road, Bunyip, and that'll be on Sunday. Inverloch Lions Community Farmers Market, known as the Market in the Glade. This location is at the Glade and Sound Shell on the Esplanade and is held on the last Sunday of every month with 9 a.m. starts and 8 a.m. starts from October. So it'll be 9 a.m. This week, but turn up. Most of the people will be there anyway, depending if you're an early person or not. There are also summer twilight markets on consecutive Wednesdays in late December through to January from 3 o'clock to 8 o'clock. Check out social media for dates and musical performers, and the next Lions Club market will be held on Sunday. The Kongwak Market is also held on Sunday, 10 a.m. to 2 p.m., and the market features a vast array of collectibles, vintage, retro, secondhand, as well as coffee and food. There's live music and much, much more, so please note our market is a plastic bag and smoke-free event, and the next one is on Sunday as well. And also remember the motto for this segment: if you quit shopping at the supermarket, they won't even notice that you are missing. However, if you start shopping at a farmer's market, you may even change a farmer's life. Also, before you travel to any market, remember to check their socials for possible cancellations due to inclement weather or other reasons. Coming up also in the markets for the following week, there's a lot of markets. On the Saturday, October the 3rd, there's Jindavik Country Market, the Trafalgar Farmers Market, the Coonawarra Farmers Market, the Bairnsdale Farmers Market and the Hayfield Community Market. And on Sunday, October the 4th, is the Jumbunna Hall Market, the Mafra Rotary Community Market, the Longwarrian District Fire Brigade Market and the Thorpedale Community Market, all on Sunday, October the 4th.
Time now is getting close to Lisa Anderson will not be in today. So there'll be a program before 6 o'clock when Vaughn will be in after that. So we've got a bit of music to go before then. The time now is 12 minutes to 4 o'clock. This is a track that I really, really do like by Emma Wall off an album, very folky, off an album from 2002 called Sneak, and this track is called She'll Sing. We're followed by Tina Arena from 2001 with I'm Gone.

yeah. That was pretty nice, wasn't it? I thought it was great. And I just, I'm Gone by Tina Arena off an album from 2001. Can you believe that's 25 years ago? The album's called Just Me. And our little Tina is just such a wonderful, wonderful performer. And Emma Wall, who I had a connection with way, way, way back in the 2008-10 mark. This is a solo album she released in 2002 called Sneak. But she was, she's a folky. I don't know what she's doing now, which is such a shame because I thought she was very talented. And maybe she's still going around, but I haven't seen anything for her. Emma Wall. All right, folks, that's me. There's no Lisa Anderson coming up, so we've got a pre-recorded program coming up for you. So I'm all finished now. Just remember, every day above ground is a great day. Coming up is the news, and then we'll go into some music. So bye for now. Look after yourself. Thank you. I will be around next week. But don't forget, tomorrow is my last day on the Saturday Afternoon Sports Fest. I'll do progressive scores of the grand final. Got a couple of treats for you as well. So 4 hours, 2 o'clock to 6 o'clock tomorrow, Saturday afternoon. Join me, give me a call, say hello to me. That'd be great too. But I'll be back again for Classic Aussie Cuts next Friday afternoon. Coming up to the news in a minute and a half. Bye for now.

0: National Radio News.
1: Hello, I'm Lewis Donaldson. A female constable is being remembered today after she was killed following a crash in Sydney early this morning. A fully marked police vehicle was travelling under lights and sirens when it crashed into a tree in Redfern. The passenger, 20-year-old Mia Lay, died while the driver, a male constable, was taken to hospital in a stable condition. Police Commissioner Mal Lennon thanked Mia for her service.
2: As police officers, we understand the risk of what we do. We put our lives in the way for the safety of the community, to prevent crime and to make sure the community is safe. Terribly, on some of those days, some police officers pay the ultimate sacrifice.
1: The Prime Minister has rejected ideas that the timing of the AI breach reveal was intentional, while at the UN this week calling for stronger AI safeguards. The government announced yesterday that an AI agent developed by OpenAI breached four websites, including the Medicare Statistics Reporting Portal in June. Speaking to News 24, the Prime Minister dismissed concerns the reveal of the breach was convenient timing.
3: I can't comment on things that haven't been made public. What I can say, though, is that my government was determined to act as soon as possible, to ascertain the facts were important, rather than go off half-cocked, to ascertain the facts and then to be transparent.
1: Nepal's Prime Minister says his nation is paying for a climate crisis it didn't create. Balendra Shah has spoken at the UN General Assembly overnight. He says his nation's recent deadly floods is a reminder climate change keeps hurting people who didn't cause the crisis but who now need help.
4: Nepal contributes less than 0.1% of global greenhouse gas emission. We did not create this crisis, yet we are paying a colossal price for it.
1: Last month's floods killed more than 1,400 people, while 6,000 remain unaccounted for, including Australians. A temporary vaccination service has been set up for a school community in Adelaide after four students tested positive for measles. South Australia Health issued a measles outbreak alert yesterday after three teenagers contracted the infectious disease. Water safety advocates are urging parents to enrol their children in swimming lessons. The call comes as new data reveals one-year-olds remain most at risk of drowning, while socioeconomic factors influence water safety outcomes. Kids Alive annual National Swim Into Summer campaign begins next week. National Operations Manager Emma Lawrence told National Radio News swimming lessons can have many benefits.
5: We know that children that learn to swim from an early age actually gain so many benefits. Of course, we love it for safety, but there's the social, emotional and physical benefits that also come from learning to swim.
1: Meantime, reopening the Strait of Hormuz in exchange for the US lifting its economic blockade. Reuters is reporting it's part of a phased agreement between US and Iranian negotiators to end the nearly seven-month conflict. Diplomatic discussions are continuing. US President Donald Trump has warned Iran's economy will rot unless a deal is reached. Turning to sport, there are four AFLW matches on today, including a blockbuster top three clash. The first match of the day has concluded with West Coast beating Essendon. The Western Bulldogs are currently taking on Adelaide. Carlton will face Richmond shortly. And tonight, ladder leaders Melbourne will take on the third place North Melbourne.
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8: A strong wind warning is in place for the East Gippsland coast. Your four-day forecast across Gippsland and the valley. Showers likely this afternoon into tonight. Possible thunderstorms and 24. Cooling down a bit over the weekend. Tomorrow, temperatures between 11 and 15. Cloudy with rain likely across the day. Overnight lows of 3. Cloudy for your Sunday. A moderate chance of showers with a top of 15. And into next week, Monday, a chance of morning frost before a sunny day. Light winds and a forecast top of 19 degrees. 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

I want to hear you guys sing this last song with me very, very loud. Let's tell the world that we said hi, Australia.

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1: Hello, I'm Lewis Donaldson. There are concerns diesel prices across Australia could move beyond $3 a litre as Donald Trump considers a cut to fuel exports. It's part of Mr. Trump's efforts to increase domestic fuel supply as high prices drag down his popular support ahead of US midterm elections. Speaking to News 24, Anthony Albanese says there has been efforts to diversify fuel supply.
2: We accept that there are pressures on fuel across the board, but what we have done is diversify the arrangements that we've been able to put in place. Argentina's another place, so we're getting fuel from Asia, Africa, South America, North America and Europe. That is what we have put together, as well as from our traditional suppliers.
1: Between January and July, Australia imported about 500 million litres of diesel from the US. That's of Australia's total 18.4 billion litre import. A female constable is being remembered today after she was killed following a crash in Sydney early this morning. A fully marked police car was travelling under lights and sirens when it crashed into a tree in Redfern. The passenger, 20-year-old Mia Lay, died, while the driver, a male constable, was taken to hospital in a stable condition. Police Minister Yasmin Catley extended her condolences to Mia's family.
3: We've lost a beautiful, young, enthusiastic and, what I've been told, wonderful police officer in New South Wales. To Mia's family, on behalf of the government, we are so sorry for the loss of your gorgeous daughter.
1: Men are being called on to step up for tomorrow's AFL Grand Final and to call out bad behaviour to prevent domestic violence. The introduction of alcohol and high emotions sees an increased risk of violence against women around sports games and spikes in call-outs for family and domestic violence. Speaking to the ABC, Independent Senator David Pocock says men need to do more to hold their mates accountable.
4: We do see family domestic violence spike around sporting events and particularly around grand finals. And this is a time for men to be stepping up and saying, well, one, that's not okay, but then actually calling out the behaviour we see around us, whether that's in our family, with our mates. We all have a role to play in that.
1: First Nations traditions and Western science will intersect tonight. Charles Sturt University's Orange Campus is hosting Sky Stories. The event will feature Wiradjuri stories of the night sky, while experienced local amateur astronomers will provide guided telescope viewing sessions. Speaking to National Radio News, CSU's Julia Andrews says there will be plenty of help on hand for attendees to better understand the night sky.
5: It's just fascinating what you can learn. The night sky is huge, and there is so much to see.
1: Rain is likely on the way for AFL fans in Melbourne for tomorrow's grand final. It's forecast to reach a top of 16 degrees, with rain expected during the game and in the lead-up. With tomorrow's national forecast, the Bureau of Meteorology's Angus Hines.
6: This ribbon of rain developed from Victoria through South Australia and across to the south of Western Australia. So we certainly see some wet conditions, some cool, cloudy, grey conditions in those areas. Most of the rest of the country relatively clear, really warm through New South Wales and southern Queensland. A few showers about the Queensland coast and southerly winds really knock the temperatures down in Tasmania.
1: Turning to sport, the Dolphins will take on the Sydney Roosters in Brisbane tonight in the first of the NRL's preliminary finals. The Dolphins welcome back Felice Kaufusi, while the Roosters will be boosted by the return of Sam Walker. The Penrith Panthers and Newcastle Knights will contest the second prelim on Sunday.
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7: The local footy's wrapped up for season 2026 with Mowi last week defeating Lee and Gutha in a thrilling 8-point victory in the Gippsland League. Narnagoon got the job done over Phillip Island in the West Gippsland League, and the Gippsland Power defeated the Dandenong Stingrays in the Talent League to claim their first premiership in 21 years. As the saying goes, in the AFL world, there's one day in September, and that's this Saturday as Greg King kicks off the final Saturday afternoon sports fest from 2 p.m. Tune in to a mix of music and match updates throughout the afternoon, a final footy sports fest for 2026. 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
7: A strong wind warning is in place for the East Gippsland coast. Your four-day forecast across Gippsland and the valley. Showers likely this afternoon into tonight. Possible thunderstorms and 24. Cooling down a bit over the weekend. Tomorrow, temperatures between 11 and 15. Cloudy with rain likely across the day. Overnight lows of 3. Cloudy for your Sunday. A moderate chance of showers with a top of 15. And into next week, Monday, a chance of morning frost before a sunny day. Light winds and a forecast top of 19 degrees. 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

football team. Those jobs are not for him. He turns into a real estate agent who believes in discipline. The guy who's first to use cocaine, the wild boy breaking free. He'll end up in a court of law as a prosecuting QC. Remember the school captain? Success was a matter of time. I can hear her now as she screams, Greg, you missed the stop sign. Forget Snoop.

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1: Hello, I'm Lewis Donaldson. A female constable is being remembered today after she was killed following a crash in Sydney early this morning. A fully marked police vehicle was travelling under lights and sirens when it crashed into a tree in Redfern. The passenger, 20-year-old Mia Lay, died, while the driver, a male constable, was taken to a hospital in a stable condition. Police Commissioner Mal Lanyon thanked Mia for her service.
2: As police officers, we understand the risk of what we do. We put our lives in the way for the safety of the community, to prevent crime and to make sure the community is safe. Terribly, on some of those days, some police officers pay the ultimate sacrifice.
1: Independent Senator David Pocock says the recent AI agent breach raises serious questions about Australia's approach to artificial intelligence regulation. Speaking to the ABC, Senator Pocock says the incident demonstrates the need for the government to introduce an AI Safety Act.
3: This is not a new problem. For many years now, experts have been saying we need action on this. The crossbench has been pushing them. In the last parliament, you know, I got an inquiry up into AI. It was very clear that we needed these sorts of guardrails. The government then said, well, we'll have some guidelines, we'll put them on a website, that's enough for data centres. Clearly it's not.
1: Australia is bidding for a non-permanent seat on the UN Security Council for 2029 and 2030. Two seats are up for grabs and only Finland is in the running. Prime Minister Anthony Albanese says the UN can't be left to the great powers alone and that Australia would use the seat to amplify the powers of smaller states.
4: The world faces tough times, and Australia wants to respond, to partner, and to make a difference. Should our Security Council bid prove successful, our purpose and approach will be consistent with how we have always conducted ourselves at the UN. We will listen with respect, we will partner as equals, and we will protect what matters most.
1: New South Wales renter rights have been strengthened as part of the latest reforms by the state government. Renters will only need to provide their driver's licence and passports if they are about to sign a lease, instead of including them in every rental application. Agents and landlords will also be required to use one standardised rental application form, which will not request details such as photos, social media accounts, details about children or tattoos. The new rules also require landlords and agents to say if photographs of the property have been digitally altered or AI generated to hide faults. Israeli Prime Minister Benjamin Netanyahu has defended his country's actions in the Middle East in an address to the United Nations. He also condemned global media for their coverage of Israel's conflicts, his address delayed by a mass walkout. Mr. Netanyahu says that the US and Israel have been working together to save civilization.
5: In this battle against the barbarians, we've had no greater partner than President Trump. He understood that if left unchallenged, the fanatic Ayatollahs who chant death to America, death to Israel, would eventually carry out their mad fantasies.
1: A temporary vaccination service has been set up for a school community in Adelaide after four students tested positive for measles. South Australia Health issued a measles outbreak alert yesterday after three teenagers contracted the infectious disease. Turning to sport, the Socceroos will face Brazil in the first of two friendlies tonight. Australia has only defeated Brazil once, back in 2001. Tonight will be the first time the two teams have played each other in nearly a decade.
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Sorry about that. The current temperature now is 20 degrees with, feels like 19 with a low of 13 overnight. Saturday will be a top of 14, low of 6 with showers. Sunday will be a top of 15, low of 5 with light rain. Monday will be a top of 19, low of 1, partly cloudy. And Tuesday will be a top of 23, low of 4, partly cloudy. Coming up for you tonight, welcome to Rock and Blues with Vaughn on Gippsland FM 104.7, connecting our community. But coming up for you, I've got Lola by Ace Frehley and Wild Thing, also by Ace Frehley.

Coming up next, I have two by Weezer, and I'm going to play Paranoid and the Wait. Here we go.

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I'm Yvonne and the current time is 6:20. And coming up for you, I'm going to play some Rolling Stones, Just Your Fool and I Can't Quit You, Baby. 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I'm Yvonne and the current time is 6:20. And coming up for you, I'm going to play some Rolling Stones, Just Your Fool

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0: 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I feel

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Current time is 6:46 and I'm Yvonne and I'm taking you through to 8 o'clock tonight. Coming up now, I've got two from David Bowie, Don't Bring Me Down and Sorrow.

Coming up next, I have two by Deep Purple, Rockin' Pneumonia and the Boogie Woogie Blues, I think it is. I can't see the last few words. Sorry, I do apologise. I will correct it later. And let the good times roll.

0: Just correcting myself. The first song was Rockin' Pneumonia and the Boogie Woogie Flu. I remember it now. I have played it before, but it's been a while. Okay, here we go.
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0: Coming up next will be, I'm going to play Def Leppard, but obviously cover songs. I'm going to play He's Gonna Step On You Again and Rock On

Coming up next, I didn't realise the song was finishing. Coming up next, I'm going to play two by Dolly Parton. I'm going to play Purple Rain, and I've got so many songs in front of me. We Are the Champions, sung by Dolly Parton. So what did I say? Purple Rain. Here we go.

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I'm Yvonne and the current time is 7:19. And coming up now, I've got two by Joe Elliott. I'm going to play, I don't really know these songs, most of them, but yeah, I'm going to play Overnight Angels and Shouting and Pointing.

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Coming up next, I have two by the Beatles, Twist and Shout, and I've gone blank. This is really bad. 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

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I'm Yvonne and the time is 7:42. And coming up now, I have Paul McCartney with All Shook Up and Run Devil Run.

Coming up next, I have John Lennon with Stand By Me and a medley with Rip It Up and Ready Teddy.

I will say my farewells, but I will finish with When You Say Nothing at All by the Whiskey Brothers. So ciao for now and have a great weekend. There we go.

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explain what you do to me now. 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It's like we prepared for whatever comes. I so sorted, forget to

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0: The local footy's wrapped up for season 2026 with Mowi last week defeating Lee and Gutha in a thrilling 8-point victory in the Gippsland League. Narnagoon got the job done over Phillip Island in the West Gippsland League, and the Gippsland Power defeated the Dandenong Stingrays in the Talent League to claim their first premiership in 21 years. As the saying goes, in the AFL world, there's one day in September, and that's this Saturday as Greg King kicks off the final Saturday afternoon sports fest from 2 p.m. Tune in to a mix of music and match updates throughout the afternoon. A final footy sports fest for 2026. 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
1: Good evening, Gippsland streamers and those listening on demand. It's just past 9:30. Welcome to Notes from the Big Chair, electronic and experimental music until 11:30 tonight. I'm Neil Little, playing the best electronic music, progressive rock, techno, ambient, and hundreds of other electronic genres. I hope you can stick around for a couple of hours of excellent and varied music. You might hear something mainstream, but I can pretty much guarantee that you'll hear something you've never heard before and won't hear anywhere else. Playing mostly new or recent electronic releases on this program, plus a bit of the music that has shaped what we listen to today. Our feature album tonight on Notes from the Big Chair is by Jethro Tull. Bit mainstream, isn't it? MU, the Best of Jethro Tull, is a compilation released by the British band in 1976. It covers some of their most popular tracks from 1969 to 1975. That's coming up soon. Starting tonight with the next track from the 8th studio album by Gong, Gazous, which is French for fizzy or effervescent. The history of Gong is complicated by a number of lineup changes, and this was the first album under the leadership of Pierre Merlin. Pierre is also famous for working on some of the 70s and 80s albums of Mike Oldfield. This track is Percolations Parts 1 and 2. Then Fluke from the UK, an album released in June, The Second Bite, and this is the final track, Life Support. And that's followed by the next track from the recent album titled Epilogue, performed by 545 from Gresham, Oregon. And the track is Mind the Moat. That's up shortly. And the fourth track in this bracket is from a brand new album by one of our Notes from the Big Chair favourites, Jim Ottaway. This is Dreams and Visions from the album Treasures of Light.

And if the other thing I would say is that if you feel safe in the area that you're working in, you're not working in the right area. Always go a little further into the water than you feel you're capable of being in. Go a little bit out of your depth. And when you don't feel that your feet are quite touching the bottom, you're just about in the right place to do something exciting.

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1: That was Jim Ottaway from his current album, Treasures of Light, and the track was Dreams and Visions. Very nice, wasn't it? Jim composes and records all of his music in his home studio, situated in the foothills of the beautiful Springbrook Mountain on the Gold Coast. Before Jim was 545 from the album Epilogue, and the track was Mind the Moat, and before that was Fluke from the UK, a new album, The Second Bite, and the final track, Life Support. We'll no doubt feature it either before Christmas or in the new year. That was preceded by Gong from the album Gazoos from 1976. The tracks were Percolations Parts 1 and 2. One for the drummers there, some great percussion. Other tracks from Gong, Fluke, no, not Fluke, 545 and Jim Ottaway next week. Our feature album tonight on Notes from the Big Chair is a release by Jethro Tull from the UK. MU, The Best of Jethro Tull, is an 11-track compilation released in 1976. It has some of their best-known tracks from 1969 through to 1975. I haven't done much research on Jethro Tull, but I remember many years ago hearing Ian Anderson in an interview talking about how the band performed in lots of pubs and bars around the Traps in the UK for a long, long time before they were accepted. In fact, they had to come up with a different band name each time in order to get invited. And they never invited back as Jethro, never invited back again with most of their names until they hit on Jethro Tull. And I don't think it was the name, I think it was the fact that they'd worked out their act and put on a good show, and they were invited back. So that's how the name stuck. Always thought it was a bit of an odd name for a band. But anyway, the tracks we'll hear from this album: Teacher, Aqualung, Thick as a Brick, Edit 1, Bungle in the Jungle, Locomotive Breath, Fat Man, Living in the Past, A Passion Play, Edit 8, Skating Away on the Thin Ice of the New Day, Rainbow Blues, and Nothing is Easy. Some awesome music in my view. Sit back and enjoy. Jethro Tull.

That was Jethro Tull with their album MU, The Best of Jethro Tull from 1976. I hope you enjoyed that. Wikipedia says that Jethro Tull was formed in Blackpool, Lancashire, which is about an hour and a half by car north of Liverpool. The band was founded and has been continuously led by Ian Anderson, its principal composer, lead vocalist and multi-instrumentalist, best known for his flute playing. They were formed in 1967 and are still a going concern today, but they did take a six-year break commencing in 2011. The tracks were Teacher, Aqualung, Thick as a Brick, Edit 1, Bungle in the Jungle, Locomotive Breath, Fat Man, Living in the Past, A Passion Play, Edit 8, Skating Away on the Thin Ice of the New Day, Rainbow Blues and Nothing is Easy. I think I said last week, it's been a long time since we heard from Jethro Tull on this program, but you don't have to wait too long to hear some more, featuring another of their albums next month. Our feature album next week is by The Flashbulb. The Flashbulb is just one of several pseudonyms of Ben Lee Jordan from Atlanta, Georgia. According to Wikipedia, this album is titled Papillon, and to give you a taste, this track is titled Merging. All of this album next week, an album released last year. After this, the next track from The Goodies, a debut album, The Goodies Sing Songs from The Goodies. This track is Stuff That Gibbon, playing The Goodies by way of tribute to Bill Oddie, who passed away recently. He wrote most of The Goodies songs. We'll give that a spin before we hear the next track by Mark Shreve. The next album in my collection is Nocturne, released in 1995, and this track is Meat Eater.

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2: Take that gibbon by the hand. Listen to the rhythm of the band. Slap him up and down upon the floor. Yeah, tickle his feet and hear him giggle. Then unzip him down the middle. Give that gibbon what he's hollering for.

0: Excuse me, we could stop this one together.
1: Why, surely, sir. I'll be obliged.
0: I think you probably will, yes.

0: beside you in your big chair.
1: We started that bracket with Merging by The Flashbulb from next week's feature album Papillon from last year, and the whole of that album next week. Then The Goodies from their debut album, The Goodies Sing Songs from The Goodies. We heard Stuff That Gibbon. And finally in that bracket we heard Meat Eater by Mark Shreve from his Nocturne album. From, when was it? 1995, I think. Next, from AMRAP, the Australian Music Radio Airplay Project, is a track from the next First Sounds compilation, First Sounds 14. These compilations feature new tracks by First Nations artists and supports the growing awareness of regional, remote and city-based First Nations musicians, helping their music reach new audiences through the wonders of community radio. This next track is Boldly Ahead by Nidala from the Kimberley. The notes say, this is a song to meet people where they are and give them a sense of connection, grounding and hope. Then, I discovered this album recently. It's by Virgil and Steve Howe and is titled Nexus and came out in 2017. Steve Howe, of course, is the guitarist and backing vocalist in the British progressive rock band Yes. Virgil was his son, an accomplished drummer, keyboardist and vocalist who tragically died unexpectedly of a heart attack in 2017 at the age of 41. That's way too young, isn't it? One never knows. As well as being a member of the band Little Barry and releasing albums with them and other bands he was in and collaborating with on other albums, I'm glad he got to do this project with his dad. Another collaboration with Steve Howe was released in 2022, posthumously, obviously. But Steve is still with us at 79. From the album Nexus, this track is Hidden Planet.

0: beside you in your big chair.
1: That was Virgil and Steve Howe with Hidden Planet from the album Nexus from 2017. Before that, Nadala from Wollongong, from the Kimberley with Boldly Ahead from the First Sounds 14 compilation. Well, if 9:30 Friday night is not the best time for you to tune in on 104.7 or to live stream, you can also listen to Notes from the Big Chair on demand anytime you like. 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A cinch, really. Oh, Ponies at Dawn, as far as I can work out, is an Australian label who specialise in compilation albums, and this one, Fusion, which was released in December, features collaborations. This track is Izzy Uses Whimsy, It's Super Effective by Griefer Pig and Koa. And as I mentioned recently, in 1988, a couple of German guys released their debut album under the name Quiet Force. It was titled Flow and was one of my favourite albums until tragedy struck and it fell between the studio desk and the wall in our old studios in Ann Street. It was always my intention to be there when we relocated here and stripped out the old studios, but alas, I had to work that day, so my CD was gone for good. Recently, my luck changed and I found another copy in my favourite second-hand record store, so for the first time since 1990, here's this track by Quiet Force from the album Flow. This is Cool Dude Jive. And I'll leave you tonight with more from the band from the UK, Eat Static. They've been making their brand of sci-fi, otherworldly electronic music for more than 37 years. And they are one of the UK's first live dance acts and still play events all over the world. This album released earlier this year is titled Eat Static, live on the Abyss stage at Ozora Festival 2024. Now this track goes for nearly an hour and a half, so just what we can fit in this week, continuing on from what I played last time we had time to spare at the end of the program. Anyway, thanks for your company tonight. I hope you can tune in again next week. Don't forget, featuring The Flashbulb, also more from Jim Ottaway, Gong, Mark Shreve, The Goodies, and a whole lot more. At 11:30, of course, is Mark O'Neill and Raised on Rock. Maybe he'll play something to your taste tonight. He's followed at 1:30 a.m. by Aussie Music Weekly. Until next week, this is Neil Little wishing you a sensational Saturday.
0: Beside you in your big chair. 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
1: The local footy's wrapped up for season 2026 with Mowi last week defeating Lee and Gutha in a thrilling 8-point victory in the Gippsland League. Narnagoon got the job done over Phillip Island in the West Gippsland League, and the Gippsland Power defeated the Dandenong Stingrays in the Talent League to claim their first premiership in 21 years. As the saying goes, in the AFL world, there's one day in September, and that's this Saturday as Greg King kicks off the final Saturday afternoon sports fest from 2 p.m. Tune in to a mix of music and match updates throughout the afternoon, a final footy sports fest for 2026. 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

Hello again, I'm Mark O'Neill, and this is Raised on Rock. 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Well, we've got so much to get to. I'm not sure if it'll all fit in, but I'll do my darndest. Starting off with Hendrix here on Raised on Rock.

speeding into a crosstown traffic of the hottest tunes. Now hop on the hellbound train. I need you to keep tuned into Raised on Rock with Mark O'Neill.

You're listening to Raised on Rock. I had a wonderful email from Janice in Mount Gambia, who has just started playing Raised on Rock, and she loves the show, and she asked for a Lynyrd Skynyrd song, Anything But Sweet Home Alabama, and she also saw them when they were in Melbourne in 2013. Well, I was there. Janice, you should have said hello. But anyway, so I played I Need You from Second Helping, 1974. Before that, Hellbound Train, Savoy Brown from 1972, the title track. And at the top of the set, Jimi Hendrix from Electric Ladyland, 1968. Something I Despise. Not the song, but Crosstown Traffic. I hate any traffic. Okay, well, let's now go to 1995. Richie Blackmore had gotten Rainbow together, a mostly new lineup, and they did an album, and then they had a live album out called Black Masquerade, and we will hear from it. Long live rock and roll here on Raised on Rock.

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There's no time to live without it. 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

Gotta help me, baby. Ooh, Lord, can't do it all by myself.

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10 years after Alvin Lee, their self-titled debut album from 1967, Help Me. Before that, a beautiful song, which you wouldn't usually associate with Johnny Winter. That was from his short-lived band, Johnny Winter and the And were basically the McCoys, Rick Derringer, his brother, and Randy Joe Hobbs. And that was their version of No Time to Live with Rick Derringer doing the vocals. 1970, great stuff. Top of the set, Long Live Rock and Roll by Rainbow from Black Masquerade, 1995. Well, let's now cross the bridge of size, 1974. Robin Trower and Two, Rolling Stoned, right here on Raised on Rock.

How can you be too rolling stoned when there's plenty of time for going down into more rock? Do you remember why we do this? The Beach Boys and Sassy do. It's all for you and to keep these classics alive here on Raised on Rock.

say I got my head. Can you hear me?

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Before Sassy, that was the Beach Boys. And Do You Remember from All Summer Long, 1964. Before that, Freddie King, Poker Was His Thing from Going Down at Uncle Poe's, recorded in 1975, not released until 2015, and Going Down. Top of the set from Bridge of Sight, 1974, Robin Trower, 2, Rolling Stoned. And now we've got another one that I'm sure Sassy will like. Styx from their 1973 album, The Serpent Is Rising. And this is right up there with their best albums. It's called Witch Wolf, W-I-T-C-H. Right here on Raised on Rock.

You know I'm a witch wolf for all things Styx. They bring out the rock beast in me. Now let's gaze at the southern stars, then blow over to the Windy City here on Raised on Rock with Mark O'Neill.

What a track. Sweet from Off the Record, 1977, Windy City. What a great rock band they were. Before that, Rose Tattoo, the title track from Southern Stars in the Decade of Sassy, 1984. And at the top of the set, Styx from The Serpent is Rising and Witch Wolf. Okay. Well, in my estimation, it's been a pretty good show so far. This is your home for album rock, Raised on Rock. Let's go to 1977. Well, for the next two songs, actually. Thin Lizzy from Bad Reputation. We'll hear Bad Reputation on Raised on Rock.

You won't get a bad reputation for tuning in to Raised on Rock. How can you resist Hot Legs Mark O'Neill? Yet who's fooling who? We're all a little hot for this rock.

And that is Tony Iommi from his album, Iommi, the year 2000. And on every song, he had at least one guest. And on that song, Who's Fooling Who, he had Ozzy Osbourne and Bill Ward. Okay, Argent, who unfortunately are only known for Hold Your Head Up and God Gave Rock and Roll to You. But they were a great prog band, and there's some wonderful keyboard in this song we're going to hear from their 1974 album, Next Us. Here is Music from the Spears. Argent on Raised on Rock.

The music from the Spears has spoken. Raised on Rock rules, and so does Argent. Now get ready for the wild one, Johnny O'Keefe and Mark O'Neill. Okay, and sassy too.

Come on, everybody, it's time to rock. Well, it's drop and it's rock. Come on, everybody, it's 6 o'clock. Well, everybody knows you

old Johnny O'Keefe. Now, do you realize if he did his own translation of the Bible, it could literally be called the KJV? Think about it. We heard 6 O'Clock Rock from 59, Oopoo Padoo from 67, and The Wild One from 58. And until we meet again, this is Mark O'Neill for Raised on Rock on behalf of Sassy, saying may God be with you and keep on rockin'.

0: Come on, everybody, it's 6 o'clock. Come on, everybody, it's 6 o'clock. Yeah, it's 6 o'clock. Woo!
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11: Hi, this is Noddy. Thanks so much for your company and welcome to the program for the week commencing the 21st of September 2026. This is Aussie Music Weekly, your weekly fix of new, local and independent Australian music. Coming up on this week's show, got the brand new single on the way for Melbourne-based artist Kat Greta. Got the first piece of new music in around about 4 years from the Sydney rockers Gang of Yous. And also something from the rock band, although going a little bit acoustic on their latest single, I am speaking of Coffin. Also on this week's show, we continue our series of in-focus interviews as recorded at the recent Big Sound Festival in Brisbane. This time around, we're chatting with Ruby May, and later this hour, Rufus on Fire is going to swing by to present the artist profile segment for the month of September. All that and stacks more, so do hope you can stay with us. Well, to kick things off, it is the moniker of Dina Lynch, a Taiwanese-Australian artist who records under the name Jaguar Jones. Been a little while since we've heard from her, and this song actually reflects on her physical limitations, which no longer allow her to ride motorbikes. Track's all about reclaiming your autonomy and breaking free from constraints. So to get us underway is Jaguar Jones with Kawasaki Ninja.

0: the sounds there of Adelaide indie rock band The Tullamarines and their first piece of new music since their 2025 EP. That one's called Flight Path and it's all about writer's block. Thanks so much for your company. You are tuned to Aussie Music Weekly, coming to you around Australia on the Community Radio Network and heard through your local community radio station. It's Noddy here. Up shortly, got the new one on the way for Melbourne-based artist Kat Greta. Bring you the new one from that rock outfit Coffin.
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0: Days.
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2: Things take time, take time.
1: Also coming up this hour, as always, it's our In Focus interview segment. This time around, we are continuing our series of interviews as recorded at the recent Big Sound Festival in Brisbane. This time around, I am chatting with Ruby May. And later this hour, Rufus on Fire is going to swing by to present the artist profile segment for the month of September. Well, on to Sydney band Civic Video now, and a track from their EP, Making Room for Others. And they've just recently announced an EP tour. Here are the all-important dates where you can see Civic Video. It gets underway at the King Street Warehouse in Newcastle on October the 2nd. October the 3rd, they're part of the Old Bar Beach Festival on the mid-north coast of New South Wales. October 23, they swing into Wollongong to play La La La's. October 24, they're at the Metro Social in Sydney. And wrapping it all up at the Burgie Band Room in the Melbourne suburb of Brunswick on November the 13th. See what you think of this one. It's Civic Video with Terrified.

0: Yeah, the sounds there of Melbourne-based artist Kat Greta, who released her debut EP just last year. That's her new single called I Know What This Is, a song all about the universal sting of rejection. You are listening to Aussie Music Weekly, coming to you around Australia on the Community Radio Network. And around about this time each week, we do our In Focus interview.
1: We're here at the Big Sound Festival in Brisbane for 2026 and chatting with the singer-songwriter and proud Wiradjuri woman, Ruby May, who's making her debut appearance here at the festival. Hey, Ruby, how are you?
2: Very good. Thank you very much for having me. We're nearly at the end of Big Sound, which is crazy. But yeah, it's been very fun and I'm very happy to be here.
1: Yeah, well, welcome indeed. Now, this is our time to reconnect because we did chat on the Zoom call probably about 12 months ago around the time of the release of what was your debut album, Baby, an album that was received really, really well. So thinking about that in terms of milestones in your music career, what sort of impact, you know, in hindsight has that had on your music career to date?
2: It's definitely had a major impact. It was 9 years of culmination and artistic growth. At the time, I didn't have a lot of expectations and just kind of was putting these songs out that I'd had in my pocket for a while, and it wasn't a big overnight success or anything. It took a bit of time and it was a slow burn. I still feel like I'm reaping the rewards for it now, a year and a half on, I think. It just kind of led to some big gigs, which snowballs into other gigs and new audience, and yeah, I think it's like definitely a major milestone in my career.
1: In the scheme of things, 9 years is a fairly lengthy period of time from, I guess, launching your career, going through the usual process of releasing singles and EPs. Yeah. In hindsight, looking back on that, you know, any sort of thoughts around, maybe, you know, it should have been something that came a little bit earlier, or there are obviously some other added benefits in, you know, building up a reasonable, you know, a discography of tracks that made their way onto the long player.
2: Yeah, I have no regrets about recording it at the time that I did record it, because, you know, it's all about life experience and industry experience, and if I recorded it when I was 18, I probably wouldn't have had much to say, and I needed to get out there and experience life, grow and develop myself and my sound, and all those EPs and singles along the way taught me a lot too, and it's nice to look back and see the progression and the change in not only in the sound but in the lyrics and the stories. So yeah, they're all very valuable experiences, and I think it happened when it was supposed to happen.
1: So it's interesting that you mentioned the word experiences, and you called out, I guess, the two angles of that, the music industry experience and the life experience, because it's the life experiences which you largely draw upon in your songwriting. And it's very personable, it's very relatable, which I think obviously makes, you know, a lot of the stuff that you're doing, you know, so palatable to your audiences and so forth. And also told with a little bit of a, you know, very quintessential, colloquial Australian tongue-in-cheek, not taking yourself too seriously. So where did you land on that particular form of songwriting and storytelling?
2: It's a good question. I feel like it was almost kind of natural. Growing up, I listened to a lot of Cold Chisel and Missy Higgins and Casey Chambers, Powderfinger, Thirsty Merc, like a lot of really good Aussie acts, and Paul Kelly. So there's a lot of songwriters and storytellers in there. I don't even remember a time when my music was anything else. Like when I started writing songs when I was 16 or something, it was always, I don't know, maybe it wasn't so much metaphorical or whimsical or anything. It was always just, this is it, and I'm just going to say it straight, and it's never really changed. So I think it just comes from the music that I've listened to and the way that I express myself and tell a story, maybe just saying it like it is. And sometimes I think maybe I should try and use some metaphors or make it a bit more creative, I guess. But at the end of the day, it's what comes out, and it's been good so far.

0: family's been a big part of that particular journey as well. You've had a brother have a bit of a cameo appearance in one of the music videos.
1: Yes,
0: you've certainly referenced your brothers in some of your songs there as well. So a bit of a double-edged question here. Yeah, number one, how supportive of your music career are they? And similarly, how do they feel about their inclusion in these parts of your career where they are clearly, you know, it's pretty obvious who you're singing about?
1: Yeah, well, I've got three brothers, so I've got a lot of inspiration to draw on. They're very supportive. My older brother's actually in my band. He plays the bass. He actually just had, him and his partner just had a baby, which I recently wrote a song about. It's called Auntie. And my two other brothers have been in music videos and single photo shoots. And yeah, they love it. They love coming to the gigs. They love being involved. I think they'd actually probably want to be more involved, but I have to say, guys, like, at the end of the day, I have to show some face with my brand. So they all love music, so they're more than happy to be involved, and they're always at all the gigs, so yeah, can't really ask for anything more. 'Cause all-

0: we touched on a moment ago what was going to be my next question, which is about that new single, Auntie. I was going to ask what the reference point with this. I'm assuming this is your first time taking on that responsibility as an adult. So how does that feel?
1: It is amazing. I wrote that song last November with Mushroom. I went to the First Nations Pathway Program in Sydney, and I got paired up with Kieran Babington from Baker's Eddy, and I just found out that I was going to be an auntie like 2 days before, and I had all this inspiration to write this song, and it just kind of flowed very naturally. There was a lot of love, and that was last November, and now the baby's born. He's 2 months old. He's actually here at Big Sound. That song is just for him, and all the love that I knew I would have for him, and all the ways that I would teach him what I know and protect him, and he's my first nephew, so, and I mean, I don't have any nephews or nieces except him, so that song was for him, and it's crazy now he's actually born, and like his mum and dad play it for him, and it's very cute.
0: It's got a slightly different sound, I suppose, a more mature sound, I dare say, compared to some of your earlier material. Was that a conscious direction to sort of move away from the baby phase, as it were?
1: I wouldn't say it was a conscious decision, but I think by working in collaboration with Kieran, it automatically kind of changes things it opened me up to trying different things, and which was a really interesting process. I think if it was just by myself, it probably would have sounded quite similar, but it was nice to have some different sounds and different kind of tones, and I didn't think about it being part of a bigger album or project, so it was nice to just be like, this sounds good, I like it, and it doesn't have to fit into rock or country or indie, it's just whatever I like, and it was really freeing to write it like that.
0: And is it a sign of new things to come? I'm assuming that there was some other material that's come out of those songwriting sessions that you've done?
1: You know, that was actually kind of the only one we worked on, because we really got into that one. But there's definitely new stuff coming. I have a song called I Think I Am the Better Man, and I've been playing it here at my showcases. That'll be the next single. So I'm just sitting on some demos right now. Hopefully in the next couple of months it'll be out, and it's more a stripped back kind of song. It's very heavy on the lyrics, which I really enjoy. And then there's another song called Tiny Tattoo, which is very heavy. So we've kind of got two ends of the spectrum, with stripped back lyric heavy stuff, and then heavy band kind of, not punky, but emo-y rock kind of stuff. Those are the next two singles.
0: Okay, great. Sounds like you got plenty in store already for the small remaining months of 2026.
1: Yeah, it's crazy. I can't believe it's September of 2026.
0: Well, Ruby, mate, thank you so much for giving up your time and chatting with us here at Big Sound in Brisbane.
1: Thank you so much for having me.

That was Ruby May and her latest single, Auntie, all about the birth of her nephew, I believe, or might have been niece. I can't remember. And so great to chat with her at the Big Sound Festival in Brisbane recently. And we have the final installment of our series of interviews from Big Sound coming up for you on next week's show. Well, we've hit around about the halfway point of this week's edition of Aussie Music Weekly. Do stick around because we've got that new single up shortly for Gang of Yous. But up next, though, Rufus on Fire is going to join the Aussie Music Weekly studio here to present the artist profile segment for the month of September. To get us there, though, it's the band Coffin and a track from their sixth album, Out in Oslo, which was released just last week. This track that I'm about to hit the play button on is apparently the last one that the band wrote for the album, and it's their very first acoustic track. Yeah, if you're familiar with the band Coffin, they're pretty much on the punk hard rock side of things, but this song is anything but that. Band have also released a documentary titled 10,000 Miles from Oslo, which traces the two-decade history of the band, and it's even got itself a little bit of a cinema release as well, but you can probably catch it online. They're going to be back in Australia touring in February and March next year because they're currently overseas doing some touring. So here is the slightly more mellow than usual Coffin with 13 Days.

two bridges away. A closed circuit captures the time and day. I've said certain actions and I've given way to good.

0: singer-songwriter, a four-piece rock band, or maybe even a now long-disbanded pop group, they all have one thing in common. They're an Australian artist. It's time to shine the spotlight on them as Rufus on Fire presents The Artist Profiles.
1: Yes, regular listeners of the program will recognise that theme music. Yes, it is the Artist Profile segment, where Rufus on Fire joins us here in the Aussie Music Weekly studio to shine the spotlight on an Australian artist from, back in the day. Could be any particular era. Let's see how we go. G'day, Ruf. How you doing?
2: Very well, very well. Greetings to everyone out there in community radio.
1: Well, this time last month, we did something a little bit different, and that was where we had, some people might look at it as two bands, but it was one band with two separate names across their career. What do you got for us this time around?
2: Got a bit of a by request, this one.
1: Oh, okay.
2: That's been mentioned by a friend of the show, the Oracle from Illawong.
1: Yeah, I love him, yeah.
2: And we've gone down the vault, so to speak, and tried to research. I'd never heard of this band before.
1: Okay.
2: But he'd mentioned a song, and then over that I sort of read about it and go, oh, I think I know who this is. They're from Sydney. We're talking about the late 70s, early 80s, and they go by the name Outline.
1: Oh, yeah, of course. Yeah, I know where you're heading. Okay.
2: Right. So the band formed in Sydney in 1979 with Phil Rigger on lead vocals and trumpet, John Sammers on guitar, Alex Lakajev on keyboards, Mike Mead on trombone, Harry Latamatos on bass, and Mark Azzopardi on drums. Now, the horn section action, Noddy, saw the group initially play a mix of jazz and Frank Zappa-influenced covers before settling into the then-emerging new wave music genre.
1: Mm.
2: Mark Azzopardi and bass player Harry Latamatos would be replaced by Paul Ryan and Jeff Barrett on drums and bass, respectively, as Outline released their debut single, Cities, in July 1980, on the Powderworks label, owned by members of Midnight Oil.
1: Yeah.
2: By now, the band had built up a steady following thanks to the pub rock live circuit of the day, where bands could get regular gigs across the city and beyond. We've talked about that before in terms of the thriving scene it was. They would put out an EP titled Eep, which would follow in 1981, and a second single, which is our first track in this profile. It was released in April that year with its lyrics talking about a suburb in Sydney's inner west. It would score some decent airplay, helped along by an appearance on the TV show Countdown. And Noddy, it also got to number 99 on Triple J's inaugural Hottest 100 Songs of All Time in 1989 as well. Not bad for a tune titled The Cicada That Ate Five Doc.

0: Yes, for those listeners who reside in the city of Sydney, you'll recognise Five Dock as an inner west suburb. But yeah, great to have it captured in song. It is outlined there. And the cicada that ate Five Dock. What a gem of a song, eh?
1: It was indeed. So, Naughty, a couple more singles were released by Outline in 1981. How Can I Get Out and Maybe It's a Game. They also appeared on Countdown, miming along to that one too. Along with more live shows, which included supporting then ex-Deep Purple frontman Ian Gillan's band Gillan, great title that one, on their Australian tour promoting their album Future Shock. Meanwhile, Outline were also recording their debut album with Spencer Lee and Todd Hunter from Dragon. There would be some more lineup changes with Mike Mead replaced by Danny Damjanovic on saxophone, as well as Chris Ford on bass and Michael Gray on keyboards, with Phil Rigger and John Sammers the only constant members of the band. Outline's debut album, Maybe It's a Game, was released in August 1982, but it wasn't the commercial breakthrough many were hoping it would be. And it saw some critics label them a poor man's Midnight Oil and Mysex, who were the contemporaries of the day, with the money spent on gear and equipment creating a chaotic sound that was all over the place when on stage, it seemed on record too. Something like, I think one of the critics wrote, they had around 50, 60 grand worth of gear on stage
0: wow.
1: at the time.
0: Okay.
1: So interesting sort of things there.
0: Yeah, yeah.
1: A final single off the album Stay With Me was released in October 1982. But by year's end, Outline were no more, having disbanded. Our second track in this profile is the opener from the Maybe It's a Game album, Noddy. I reckon it's time we clear a little more space in the back room at AMW HQ to add Outline to our two-track Triumph Hall of Fame enclosure.
0: I think we can do that. And it's been a little while too. Yeah, for sure.
1: It has. So a bit of dust out there. And I think we'll get the cleaning staff on duty there. Now, I reckon this track hasn't been heard on radio for a while either.
0: Mm.
1: So it's great to play this one for the listeners to enjoy. Security Set.

0: Yes, a much-loved, shall we say, Sydney band from back in the early 80s. Probably didn't get the success that they deserved. Outline there and Security Set. Well, that was a great find. And we do thank the Oracle for lodging his request. We always do suggest that people do put their requests in, so it's great to fulfil that.
1: I hope we've done our best. I'm sure we'll get some notes from him in due course because that's how he rolls. Time for me to get out of here, but Outline, you've been profiled.
0: Yes, and Rufus on Fire will join us again at the same time next month. And if you have any suggestions for future artist profile segments, hit him up via his email, Rufus, R-U-F-U-S, at aussiemusicweekly.com.au. I'm sure he'd love to hear from you. Well, unfortunately, that's all the time that we have to share with you new local and independent music on this week's edition of Aussie Music Weekly. But don't despair, we'll be back at the same time next week on the same station you're hearing us through right now. And on next week's show, as I said earlier in the program, we're going to wrap up with the final installment of our In Focus interview series as recorded at the Big Sound Festival in Brisbane. And shall we say we're leaving the best to last? Well, at least in my humble opinion anyway. Yeah, super excited to be bringing you a chat next week with the Sydney Rockers Liquid Zoo. Aussie Music Weekly is brought to you around Australia with thanks to the Community Broadcasting Association of Australia, who beam this show out each and every week via the Community Radio Network. And to find out the details of your nearest station that's taking the show, easiest thing to do is go to our website, aussiemusicweekly.com.au. Well, to take us out, it's Sydney four-piece band Gang of Yous and their first piece of new music in 4 years. This song is all about the endless loop of birth, growth, death, and rebirth. And the group recently wrapped up a little bit of a residency at the Sydney Opera House. So to take us out, it's Gang of Yous and Things Take Time. And I'll see you next week.

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3: Ladies and gentlemen of the class of 98, people often ask me if I have any advice to offer, and when they do, I tell them this.
4: If you're unsure about what you're going to do with your life, try to remember some of the most interesting people didn't know what they were going to do at age 22 or even at 40. And nearly all of them are unemployed drug addicts forced to live on cat food. Also understand that friends will come and go. This is because of your irritating personality. Nobody likes you. So if the only thing getting you through the day is the misconception that people like you, end it now. Learn how to smoke Winnie Blues. If you're underaged, get an older kid to buy them for you. Get to really know your parents. They're good for money. Milk them, then put them in an old people's home. Travel as often as you can. Live in New York City once. Live in Northern California once. Never live in Adelaide. It's a hole. Maybe you'll marry, maybe you won't. Maybe you'll have children, maybe you won't. If you do have children, lock them under the stairs. Do one thing each day that scares you. Sing, dance, jump in front of a car. Do not trust anyone who tries to update Shakespeare for the kids. And if you see Quindon Tarver in the street, punch him in the face for me. If you're worried about the way you look, try to remember you're probably fatter than you think. Maybe you should consider an eating disorder.

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If you're a girl, lie about period pains to get out of anything you don't want to do. Cheat if you think you can get away with it. 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Keep your old love letters. If you see an old lover in the street, try to run him over in your car. Don't mess too much with your hair, or else by the time you're 35, you'll look like Greg Matthews. Remember, you can wear your underwear 4 times without washing. Forwards, backwards, inside out forwards, inside out backwards.

0: 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It's a free country. 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Plant drugs on a teacher. 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Expect others to support you. It's easy to get the dole and still do cash in hand work. Respect your elders. When your grandma dies, have her stuffed. 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Get revenge. Don't forgive anyone for anything. But most of all, don't aim too high. 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

If you got the money, I think it would be funny, uh-oh, to take your girl, spend a bit of your cash for me, 'cause then she might be happy.

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1: If you would like to try a new sport which is suitable for all ages, come along to the Terrelgan Croquet Courts. They're in McNairn Road, Terrelgan. 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Times for social play are on a Saturday and a Tuesday between 10 a.m. and 12 noon and 12:30 to 4 p.m. Social play is also on a Wednesday night from 5 p.m. to 8 p.m., which gives another opportunity to try croquet out of working and school hours. Cost is $5. For more information, phone 0447 276 783. That number again, 0447 276 783 for Terrelgan Croquet.

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1: Can you hear a drummin' on that old tin sheet? 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To dream of ton crops and big fat sheep, rainin' on the plains again.

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1: Terralgan CWA meet on the first Wednesday of every month at 1 p.m. in the club rooms at 114 Hotham Street, Terralgan. There's also a very informal craft get-together every Wednesday morning from 9:30 a.m. Phone Joy on 5174 1032 for more information. That's 5174 1032 for more information on the Terralgan CWA.

0: Late September can place lilac perfume above soil that still feels very cold. One shrub announces spring with complete confidence. Bucket of sweet corn waits for evidence below the ground, though. Both plants are responding correctly to the conditions around them.
1: And that evidence is sustained warmth at the seed's depth. A sunny day warms the surface quickly. The deeper reading tells us whether germination can continue after sunset. Cold soil can leave seeds swollen, inactive, and vulnerable to decay.
0: Lilac flowers above and waiting corn below give us this morning's starting point. This is Plant Life with me, Damo, and that man there, Tommy, on Gippsland FM, and we're reading the signals before we start to move any tools.
1: Recent Plant Life episodes are available for about 2 months through the Gippsland FM website. Simply open the program guide, then select Plant Life. You can return to a method when the plant reaches that stage.
0: Today, we'll plant sweet corn for field cobs and choose a lilac for its mature space. We will investigate overnight seedling damage and then open up rain-crusted seed bags without burying any new growth.
1: Jerusalem artichokes bring an edible tuber that requires boundaries from the first planting. A spring hedge needs two inspections before trimming. One concerns its flowers, the other concerns an active nest.
0: And we'll finish inside crowded seedlings carrying their first true leaves. Every job begins with something visible. The useful spring decision follows when we understand what that evidence means. Spring becomes manageable when readiness belongs to each plant.
2: You're digging in dirt.
1: A sweet corn packet may be ready beside a bare vegetable bed. The first seed still belongs in the packet. Test the soil where the seed would sit before preparing the whole block. Avoid a reading beside a warm paving or beneath permanent shade.
0: Push a soil thermometer about 10 centimetres into representative part of the bed. Take a reading around 10 in the morning, repeat that check for 3 days, then compare the results. 3 readings reveal a trend that one warm morning could hide.
1: The dated record gives next week's soil check a clear and practical starting point. Sweet corn needs at least 12 degrees at sowing depth, with the temperature rising. Super sweet cultivars will need warmer ground. Give those seeds about 14 to 16 degrees before expecting strong and even emergence.
0: The packet identifies the type, so keep it beside the thermometer record. A tender crop still needs protection from local frost. Cold packets can remain risky after warmer beds have reached their sowing temperature.
1: Once both gates are open, choose the sunniest practical bed. Corn grows strongly in fertile soil with steady moisture. Prepare the whole growing area because each tall plant will draw heavily from that shared root zone. Remove your perennial weeds before their roots become hidden beneath the crop.
0: Lay out several short rows as a block. Keep plants about 40 or 30 centimetres apart unless the packet directs otherwise. One long ceremonial row gives passing pollen fewer nearby silks to reach. Mark every row before soil erases the layout.
1: Corn is a grass, and wind carries pollen from the tassels at the top. The pollen must land on the silks emerging from each cob. Several neighbouring rows keep more pollen moving through the planting.
0: Now, each future kernel connects with its own silk. An unpollinated silk leaves a gap where the kernel should develop. That familiar patchy cob begins with events occurring above the leaves during flowering. The cob records which silks received pollen and which missed it.
1: Moisture supports those events from below. Keep the root zone evenly moist while tassels shed pollen and the silks remain fresh. Dry soil during flowering can reduce pollination and the later development of kernels.
0: A second sowing can extend the harvest, but every batch still needs a workable block. Mark the cultivar and sowing date. Keep incompatible corn types separate by distance or flowering time when the packet requires it.
1: Sow sweet corn after the frost risk eases and the soil reaches the cultivar's temperature. Plant several short rows together. Maintain your moisture through flowering so windblown pollen can reach every available silk.
2: And friends by your side, we're plant life.
0: A flowering lilac can perfume the path before the shrub becomes fully into view. That brief spring display sells the plant easily. The label must decide whether the future garden can hold it.
1: Common lilac is Syringia vulgaris. It can become a substantial shrub or a small tree. Check the cultivar's mature height and its width before choosing a position. That width includes shoots arising around the original stems.
0: Compact lilacs suit smaller gardens and large containers far better. Their name still needs checking because dwarf can cover several eventual sizes. Measure the available space before the flowers. Encourage optimism. Include the path, window, and neighboring plant measurement.
1: Give a lilac full sun for strong flowering. The soil should remain moist during active growth and drain freely after rain. Most lilacs prefer neutral or alkaline ground, so avoid guessing from nearby plants. Poor drainage can weaken roots long before the leaves show it.
0: A soil test settles that part of the choice. It uses the pH scale, which shows acidity and alkalinity. The result can save years of feeding a shrub whose main problem is an unsuitable site.
1: Once established, lilacs usually need little pruning. Remove dead, damaged, or crossover wood when it appears. The yearly cut belongs directly after flowering, while the faded clusters can still identify each flowered stem. Clean your blades, protect every cut from torn bark.
0: That timing comes from the plant's growth cycle. Lilac flowers on wood produced during the previous season. A late cut can remove the shoots carrying next spring's already developing display. The loss stays visible until the flowering time returns.
1: Shorten your flowered growth lightly to an outward-facing bud or a useful side shoot. Thin your congested stems where the air cannot move through the center. Heavy annual cutting will create vigorous leaves and fewer flowers.
0: Mature common lilacs may send upright shoots from the ground beyond the main stems. Trace each shoot towards its origin before cutting. The origin tells us whether that sucker belongs to the chosen plant.
1: An own root lilac produces suckers matching the parent. A grafted lilac can produce different growth from below its graft. Remove your rootstock suckers at their origin before they build a competing thicket.
0: A wanted own root sucker can become another plant when lifted with useful roots. Label it before moving it. A new plant still requires enough space for the same mature character as a parent.
1: Choose a lilac by its mature size, full sun, drainage, and tested soil. Prune lightly after flowering. Trace every sucker to its origin and then keep only growth belonging to the plant you intend to grow.
2: We're growing green every day.
1: The seedling can look complete at dusk and lose half its leaves overnight. A regular chewing begins the investigation. It does not identify the animal that visited while the gardener was indoors. Protect the remaining stem while the search continues.
0: Start with the damaged plant and the soil around it. A silver trail supports slugs or snails. Webbing, droppings, and hidden pupa can support a leaf-feeding caterpillar. Fresh edges show that the feeding happened recently.
1: Earwigs leave irregular holes and may remove soft leaves or short stems. Their daytime absence is part of the clue. They feed mainly at night, then shelter somewhere cool, dark, and damp.
0: Return after dark with a torch and watch the plant without disturbing it first. Direct observation gives the strongest answer. A simple shelter trap can collect evidence when a night inspection is impractical. Place temporary protection around rare or newly planted seedling meanwhile.
1: Place rolled corrugated cardboard, newspaper, bamboo, or a short hose beside vulnerable seedlings. Set several traps before dusk. Check them early the next morning and identify what has gathered inside. Record which trap sits beside the fresh damage.
0: Confirm that the trapped earwigs match fresh damage before widening the response. Earwigs also eat aphids and insect eggs. Another part of the garden, the same insect, may be helping the plants.
1: Protect the vulnerable row by removing unnecessary boards, pots, and thick weeds beside it. Keep the crop watered at the root level. Avoid maintaining a constantly damp shelter across the whole soil surface. Leave useful habitat beyond the immediate crop edge.
0: Empty the shelter traps each morning and return them that evening. Repeated trappings concentrates the work where damage is occurring. It leaves earwigs elsewhere to continue feeding on softer prey insects.
1: Check your sweet corn silks and soft fruits later in the season. Earwigs can feed there and affect your crop. The same evidence rule applies because holes alone can still have several possible makers.
0: Diagnose overnight chewing from the plant, nearby traces, and night inspection. Trap earwigs beside damaged seedlings. Keep control local because an earwig feeding on aphids elsewhere is already doing useful work.
2: In spring, autumn, mid-May, with your hands in the soil.
0: This is Plant Life and you're with me, Damo, that man there, Tommy, and we're on Gippsland FM. And a newly sown row may look smooth after heavy rain. When that surface dries hard, emerging seedlings can remain trapped underneath.
1: Press one finger gently beside the row, away from the seed line. A crust forms a thin, dense plate above softer soil. That's different from a deep, compacted layer extended through the root zone. Lift one small piece and compare both surfaces.
0: Raindrops begin the change at the surface. Their impact breaks weak soil crumbs into finer particles. Water settles those particles into open spaces, then drying binds them into a hard skin. The bed can remain moist beneath that seal.
1: Recently cultivated bare soil receives the full impact. Low organic matter and unstable aggregates increase the risk. An aggregate is simply a small crumb made from soil particles that are held together.
0: Once the crumbs collapse, the new surface blocks pores that carried water and air. Small seedlings then meet physical resistance. They keep using stored seed energy while trying to reach light. Uneven emergence leaves later seedlings competing with established neighbors.
1: Timing decides the immediate response. Before germination approaches the surface, scratch only through the crust with a small hand tool. Keep the disturbance shallow and clear off the marked seed line. Stop when loose crumbs appear beneath the plate.
0: A seedling already pressing against the crust needs a gentler method. Light irrigation can soften the surface without dragging a tool through tender shoots. Watch closely because saturated soil creates a different problem.
1: Prevention begins by reducing direct raindrop impact. Use a light, breathable covering suitable for the crop and the seed size. Remove that covering as soon as the shoots appear so they receive light immediately. Water with a fine rose that leaves the surface intact.
0: Compost and living roots help soil crumbs resist future collapse. Add organic matter across seasons and limit unnecessary cultivation. Leave the prepared surface lightly open. A polished surface receives every drop directly.
1: Test a bare seed bed when rain leaves a smooth, hard surface. Break only the shallow crust before emergence. Near emerging shoots, soften it carefully and then protect future rows from direct raindrop impact.
2: And friends by your side, where plant life.
1: A Jerusalem artichoke begins as a knobbly tuber that resembles an awkward piece of ginger. Choose its permanent boundary before planting. One missed piece can restart the crop next spring, and that persistence is productive only inside the chosen bed.
0: The plant is Helianthus tuberosus, which belongs to the sunflower genus. Its tall stems and yellow flowers make that relationship visible during summer. The edible crop forms unseen around the roots.
1: The name Jerusalem does not describe its origin. Victorian botanists connect it with the Italian word girasole, meaning sunflower. The altered name travelled further than the plant's actual geography.
0: In a cool climate, the onset of spring is the practical planting time. Select a small, healthy tuber. Prepare rich, free-draining soil where the tall stems can receive sun without shading smaller crops. Allow working room for winter digging around every plant.
1: Plant the tuber about 20 centimetres deep. Leave about 30 centimetres between your plants. Mark the bed now because the plant will disappear completely when its top growth dies during the winter. Water it into settled soil without creating a sump.
0: Height belongs in the plan from the first hole. The species can reach about 3 meters. Wind exposure may require support, while its summer shadow should fall where another crop can tolerate it.
1: Containment needs equal attention. Use a dedicated bed with firm boundaries or a large durable container. Harvest carefully and collect your smaller tubers because every overlooked piece has another season available. Check the container drainage before filling it.
0: Royal Botanic Gardens Victoria records Jerusalem artichoke as introduced and adventive here. This status records persistence beyond cultivation in parts of Victoria. Keep unwanted tubers away from waterways, bushland, and dumped garden waste.
1: Harvest after the foliage yellows and dies back. Lift only what the kitchen needs when drainage is reliable. Tubers left in cold and free-draining ground keep better than a damaged pile drying on a bench.
0: Give Jerusalem artichoke sun, deep fertile soil, and a permanent boundary. Plant healthy tubers about 20 centimetres deep. Harvest carefully in winter, then account for every tuber before the big bed begins again.
2: You're digging in dirt.
0: Fresh shoots can leave the garden hedge looking uneven by late September. Put the trimmer down for the first inspection. The hedge plant and its flowering cycle decide which growth can be removed. An uneven surface can still be healthy growth.
1: Identify every species in a mixed hedge before setting one cutting line. Some shrubs can carry spring flowers on older wood. Others are building flowers or berries on the fresh growth now, extending beyond the hedge. Mark your different plants before starting a powered tool.
0: Watch the hedge from several meters away before approaching its interior. Repeated bird movement to one point can reveal an active nest. Carry grasses, fibers, or food strengthens that evidence. Alarm calls tell the gardener to increase the distance.
1: Stop the work when birds are using the hedge for nesting. Keep people and tools away from that section. Victorian native wildlife is protected, and disturbing an active nest is not garden maintenance.
0: Once the young birds have left, inspect again before restarting. A nest may be reused or another pair may occupy nearby growth. The gardener needs current evidence on the day of cutting. Old nesting material alone does not prove current occupation.
1: Where the hedge is clear, trim only the growth required for access, shape, or plant health. Sharp hand tools give control around large leaves. Keep the base slightly wider so lower branches receive light. Remove cut material from the hedge's upper surface.
0: A less formal hedge can be managed in sections across different years. Undercut growth then carries some flowers, fruit, and shelter. That rotation keeps the whole boundary from becoming horticulturally an empty space.
1: La Trobe has deep experience with mainland living boundaries. In 1929, Jock Lawson established Yallourn's 5-acre nursery. Its plants supplied the town's public hedges, its street trees, and its seasonal displays.
0: Monash Square carried clipped hedges beside changing flowers, so structure and season were held together. Today's hedge carries another layer. Its shape still needs care, while birds may already have made it their home.
1: Identify the hedge and its flowering wood before pruning. Watch for nesting activity from a distance. Delay every cut around an active nest and then retain enough growth for flowers, fruit, and shelter.
2: Green every day, you're digging in dirt.
1: A protected seed tray can become crowded soon after germination. Two rounded seed leaves will appear first. The next leaves resemble the mature plant, and those true leaves signal the first move. Wait until each seedling can be handled individually.
0: Prepare every destination before lifting one seedling. Fill clean labeled pots with fresh mix and make each planting whole. Lightly water the tray so the roots separate without drying mix falling away. Keep cultivar names attached through the move.
1: Use a pencil, chopstick, or a small pointed tool beneath the roots. Ease one seedling upward with the surrounding mix. Hold a leaf gently when guidance is needed and keep your fingers away from the stem. Never pull upwards against roots still anchored below.
0: A seedling can often replace damaged leaf tissue. A crushed stem usually ends recovery. Guide the plant by a leaf while the tool underneath it carries its weight. Work with one seedling from start to finish.
1: Lower the roots straight into the prepared hole, with their tips pointing down. Set most seedlings at their previous depth. Follow crop-specific instructions where deeper planting is recommended. Spread long roots into a deeper hole.
0: Firm the mix lightly around the roots, then water until the whole root area is moist. Return the pot to bright, sheltered conditions. Strong sun and wind can overwhelm roots before they resume growth.
1: Recent Plant Life programs remain on the Gippsland FM website for about 2 months. Return to the protected sowing episode whenever you need it. These seedlings still require gradual hardening before their final outdoor move.
0: Prick out seedlings when their true leaves appear and before roots become badly tangled. Prepare labelled pots first. Lift beneath the roots, guide by the leaf, and shelter each moved plant while the new roots establish. And in today's news, a Traralgon sweet corn packet has postponed its outdoor appearance pending three soil temperature readings. Its proposed single parade row was rejected. Revised plans now show several short rows and complete silk coverage. The soil retains the casting vote.
1: In Yunnar, a lilac has approved light pruning immediately after flowering. A late application for severe reshaping was returned without blossoms. Rootstock suckers remain subject to identity checks at ground level.
0: Caligny Knight investigators have cleared several slugs after finding no silver trail. Rolled cardboard later detained earwigs near damaged seedlings. Aphid control duties elsewhere remain unaffected by the local inquiry.
1: A Bulara hedge has issued an occupied notice and suspended trimming around one active nest. Your lawn's historic hedge department welcomed the decisions. Nearby Jerusalem artichokes remain inside their declared tuber boundary. Random excavation permits have been withdrawn.
0: And that's all the latest news from the garden front. It's goodbye from me.
1: And good mulch from him. Plant.

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0: Try that again. That's the theme today for football. We've got grand finals. We had grand finals last week. And we got the big one in Melbourne this weekend. Nick, what's happening with the world of soccer at the moment? What scores have we got?
1: Good morning, everyone, and good morning to our listeners. Last night, Australia had a 1-1 draw Brazil. They couldn't have put Australia in front after 68 minutes, and Rayan equalised. I didn't see the game, but you saw the game. Good game, apparently. What did you think of it?
0: Well, there's a lot of possession either side. Either team's back lines were too strong.
1: Yeah.
0: It was a good goal by Nestori. Iracunda, he was a stunner really from a free kick, so that put Australia ahead. And then right on the death, Reinen's header just beat Patrick Beach in the goals, and that was a goal for the Brazilian. But would have been a good result for Australia if they had won 1-0. But a 1-1 draw, I suppose, was some consolation. Yeah. At least they didn't get beaten. But it was an interesting one there, and the ground looked a bit patchy, though, up at Townsville.
1: I think it's the second time they've ever played a game there at Townsville, an international match, So,
0: and it looked quite a big crowd, too. So
1: they got behind the game there, too,
0: That's it. And just wondering about today's grand final in Melbourne, whether they can reach the 100,010 that the gridiron did a couple of weeks ago.
1: Yes.
0: That'd be interesting, won't it?
1: A bit of sentimental for you because way back in 1995, the guy sitting near me did the first ever game for Fremantle Dockers. Is that right?
0: Yes, I broadcast their first game when they played Peel Thunder in a practice match at Mandurah. It was, sunny day. I was with a guy called, what was his name?
1: Dennis Cometti?
0: No, it wasn't Dennis Cometti. It was Brad Hardy's brother. And we did the job there. Yeah. And I did another one after that with East Fremantle playing South Fremantle in the game. But that was the only time I broadcast the Dockers game.
1: So,
0: they didn't really want me after that.

0: It would it be true that Fremantle people be going for the Dockers and all the, and but all the other West Coast supporters be going for Brisbane? Would that be right?
1: No, they'll be going for the Dockers. They want a WA team to win. Mm-hmm. They've had too much of Brisbane after their, this will be their three-peat, so it's a good record for Brisbane. You can't take that away from them. They're a very good side. When you realise that every year you get four or five new players in, you lose players, and it all comes up. But I think that the tribunal result was okay, and then but the appeals board, I think they should all be sacked. It puts a blot on the performance by the tribunal, because they're the guys in there doing the job. They make the penalty, and then someone comes along and says, nah, that's no good. If it hadn't have been a grand final, I don't think they would have appealed to it. I think because it was a grand final. Now, this player, he got booed yesterday when they had the parade, he got booed, and I'm sure that when he runs out on the ground this afternoon, there's going to be people in the crowd booing him. Not his fault, though.
0: Yeah.
1: It's he got to go by the decision that I think if the appeals board had said, well, you've been found guilty, you got to miss a week for the grand final. Okay, fair enough, he'll take that. Mm. But when you see the replay of what he actually did, I reckon it was worth 3 or 4 weeks because it was off the ball, it was running past, wacko jacko, and well, if any other player had done that, they would have got 5 or 6 weeks.
0: Yeah.
1: But anyway, that's the way it goes. He's playing today.
0: Yeah.
1: It's going to be a bumper crowd today, I think.
0: Yeah.
1: It's going to be a bit of rain early on.
0: Oh, well, that's it's not, a winter's game, isn't it?
1: It certainly is, and I just hope that it's a good game today. It's a close game all day. It's not going to be a blowout by half time, and people turn it off and say, I'll go back out in the garden again.
0: Last week we had grand finals over in Gippsland Soccer League. We saw Leon Gappa Knights, were the premiers, but lost the final, top four. Leon Gappa Knights 1, Druin Dragons 3. Druin Dragons 1, Phillip Island 2 in the reserves, and Druin Dragons 2. Defeated Phillip Island. No, Druin Dragons nil, Phillip Island 1
1: in the seniors.
0: I link up, and that was apparently there was a very big crowd out of trap. They had it was a 2-day event. Had the seniors on Saturday night and on Sunday had all the junior finals. And you could tell me a bit about, you were there. I wasn't there on Sunday.
1: On Sunday, it was a good day at Barrage.
0: Good day for the start of the day for. Undefeated all year and lost the cup final. Falcons won Sale 4. They did take the lead in that game, 1-0, but Sale played a bit better and won the game. Laurie.
1: That's it. That always happens in some of these contests. But Sale, what's that, 4 in a row or 5 in a row?
0: 5 in a row now.
1: Five in a row, Brown Hughes. Well, you've got to say that they have certainly got the basis of a great side there over the years. If you can win one, it's good. Win two, it's better. And you keep winning and winning, and especially playing Falcons, who were the supreme team all year. And, things happen in cup matches, and you just what it is. But congratulations to Sale. Good win there over Falcons. In the third division, the Nan Bosma Cup, Olympians won 3-1. They were 3-0 at half time, so they got into the game and they won pretty well. Goals there by Dean Minicello, and we had Henrik Sabalia. He scored twice, so good one for the Nan Bosma Trophy for Olympians in the Shopwell Trophy.
0: Both teams, Sale and Falcons, were the top teams and won the title and lost the cup final.
1: That's it, but in the reserves, it's Monash. You can't take that away from them. Extra time in the reserves. They end up winning 2-1. But it was a tough game. They had chances. It was a scoreless first half against Olympians. And then after that, Olympians came out and goal through Abi Sheikh Hassan. But then they lost a player at 65 minutes when Hazem Eliza was sent off, which gave Monash an advantage, and they took the advantage, and that changed the tempo of the match with Gareth Cheng scoring at 81 minutes. And then they went into extra time, and it was left to Mark Coolan to become an instant hero for Monash to get the trophy, and they were celebrating all day. And I was up at the goal end and where Pegasus were kicking in the last half. But some of these players from the reserves were at the goal line, and they were shouting abuse all afternoon to the Sale goalkeeper. You know, I mean, I can't get out of the car and say, stop yelling. But these guys were on the turps while they were celebrating their win. They were swearing, carrying on. And, yeah, they were an embarrassment, I think, to the actual Monash Soccer Club. I know it's nice to go out and celebrate, but when you start abusing referees and opposing players, they had nothing to do with the game because they'd had their game, they had to win. But, but the both goalkeepers, I thought, in the senior game did very well. They had limited chances. There wasn't too many kicks at goal. Yeah. The wind was dreadful, coming from the west to the east towards the road. And it was terrible conditions. At one stage, the goalkeeper kicked the ball and it came back at him because it was just blowing like a gale. But it wasn't blowing to the extent where you could score goals.
0: Yeah.
1: It just blew. You had a direct shot and it just blew the ball away. But the goal in the end by Kuku Muhammad,
0: he
1: four-man wall was about 25-30 yards out and just bent around the wall. Great goal into the top corner of the net.
0: Yeah.
1: But it was after a send-off that he got the free kick. The Sale player got sent off after two yellow cards. Didn't see the, well, the referee saw the incident. I really didn't see what happened. There was a bit of a melee, of players and legs, and anyway, he got the free kick. They got the goal, and congratulations to the Flying Horsemen.
0: Was it well, other than that, was it well organised? It wasn't no trouble there?
1: I didn't see any trouble. I was taking notes, and this guy comes up to me and says, "Are you a fourth official?" I said, "No. Why?" He said, "Well, is there a law against, or they was it compulsory that every player wear shin guards?"
0: "It's not compulsory."
1: And I said, "I don't know that." I said, "Why?" He said, "Well, some of the Pegasus players out there don't have shin guards." I said, "Well, yeah, I don't know the rules on that."
0: "You
1: but
0: you don't have to wear as long as
1: it's
0: I
1: up to you, your
0: as
1: own."
0: "As long as I know, it's never been a rule. You have to wear shin guards."
1: "No, well, that's what it is. But congratulations to the Flying Horsemen. And there had been an appeal. Every other club had photos on Facebook and whatever. No one has got a photo of Pegasus. So even the Express have asked for a photo of Pegasus for next week. It's nice to have your photo in the paper. And it's good to see their photos. They're lined up in team formations. With the sign champions, and they are champions. But they're a better photo like that than some of the footy photos you get. They get on a dais and they're all over the place. This one, at least, it's a group photo. Looks a lot better, a lot cleaner. I know the other photo's good. You're celebrating at the time, but half the heads are missing when you look on the front page of the Express to see the Maui team, and half of them not even looking at the camera. So you know, it's it's an instant photograph. I know that, but anyway, that happened. But it was a good weekend for the Latrobe Soccer, with the Flying Horsemen winning, and congratulations to Pegasus. They did it the hard way. They had a up and down season. They had penalty points taken off them. But they did the job. I like the form of their goalkeeper, Sasha. He did a good job. And so did the Sale one, Jody. He did very well as well. So under the conditions, it was congratulations to them. Sale, they were disappointed not to win. But they were in there. They tried. They got up that high, so There's only one kick in it. It's a bit like Australia last night. They lost 1-0. That was it. But, anyway, interesting season for the Soccer League. Interesting to find out what happens soon. I saw on the website again that the Traralgon Roosters are moving to a new spot.
0: Yeah, it's not for a couple of years, is it?
1: Yeah, we said a couple of weeks ago, but there's more information on that they're going to go and pack everything up and shift off there.
0: I see the AAMI Stadium is sold off for the cup final in 2 weeks' time today. Today, fortnight is the final of the Australian Cup between Melbourne Victory and South Melbourne, Laurie.
1: Yeah, that'd be a big... It's sold out, yeah.
0: Yeah.
1: Yeah, I actually tried to get tickets for that one to go and have a look, but no, sold out. Too bad. Too bad. No worries.
0: Mm.
1: I'll have to watch it on telly.
0: Yeah.
1: And there was another story I had here. Oh, yes. Here we go. Soccer. In the National Premier League, Victoria, Joe Guest of Oakley Cannons, he won back-to-back medals, making his third medal to equal George Jovleski as a three-time medal winner. Joe actually missed a penalty in the grand final against Avondale, and which gave Avondale have won the National Premier League Victorian Premiership after a penalty shootout with Oakley Cannons. Scores were level at 0-0 after time and then extra time, but Avondale won 4-3 on penalties. Avondale finished third this season with Oakley on top. Avondale women's team also won. And interesting to note that some of the players in the losing or the winning side were Bruno Fornaroli, Ewells Moore, M. Bennett and Kay Trajewski, with Bruno Fornaroli taking out the golden boot this year in the NPL. So,
0: I don't know any when the league best appearance in Gippsland and the Trade Valley Soccer League.
1: But no, what's going
0: Dylan
1: on?
0: Dylan Dunstall won the Olympians best in Paris. So
1: who was that?
0: Dylan Dunstall. And tomorrow, Falcons has their vote count.
1: Oh, okay. Yeah, I had tried to look up Facebook on their site, but they've got nothing about the best and fairest votes. Or it should be already gone and done and dusted anyway. We're going to have a quick message and be back in a moment.
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1: 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Yeah, so that's a little bit of what happened in soccer. Now footy. We're going to look at football. Of course we are. We had a little bit of... before we go on to do that one, according to MSD, Department of Energy boss Sam Kolovich says that diesel rationing could be on the cards within weeks, and fuel with fuel costing up to $4 a litre for diesel if Donald Trump threatens to ban diesel exports from the USA. They're getting their raw fuel from Venezuela, then turning it into diesel, and then they're going to ban exports. Yeah. And Dick Johnson, Falcon Ford EB, is set to return to racing for the first time since crashing out in the 1993 Bathurst 1000 following a sale to New Zealand enthusiast Lance Copeland, who purchased the restored Falcon and plans to race it in a heritage series. Johnson shared the car in 1993 with John Bow when it received a massive hit and got them there. But looking at petrol prices today, $237.9 for unleaded 10 at United in Morwell and $241.9 unleaded over at the Shell service station. So check around because the fuel is going to get higher and higher, and we don't... like that one too much when it gets higher. Yeah. But footy, Did you go and watch Maui?
0: No, I listened to it on the radio. It was a very good call. And, well, early on, Tarogan had a good day. They won all the senior, seconds, thirds and fourths.
1: That's a marvellous effort by Tarogan to get three teams up in the grand final and win them in the junior second. Always been fairly strong in the seconds and thirds and fourths. Mm. And to, for all three teams to make it, it certainly was a... an effort well done by the Tarogan side in the seniors, but it was all Maui. Well, not all Maui, 14-7-91 to Lean Gathers, 11-17-83. But looking at the scorecard there, you think, oh, Lean Gather, 28 shots to 21.
0: They had their chances, Lean Gather, to win it.
1: They certainly did.
0: Yeah.
1: And some of the, well, the goal scorers for Maui, there were Pepper 2, Crocker 2, Darcy 2, Pahokey 2, Mullane, Sim, Smith, Woodall, Scagliani, Van Dyke. For Lean Gather, it was Phillips 3, Hume, Heppel, Drew, A. Heppel, Argento, and Joel Garnham. See, two of the league's leading goal scorers, Garnham only got one goal for Lean Gather, while Pahokey for, Miles Pahokey for Maui only got two goals as well. So they were kept quiet. I didn't see the game, but like yourself, I heard little bits and pieces of it. But Lean Gather had the chances to win, but they didn't do it. They just were not good enough on the day.
0: The winners of the medals, the Stan Aiken medal went to Josh Arms, and the Country Football League medal went to Dyson Heppel.
1: Yeah, so they shared the medals, but look, it was a record gate, apparently.
0: If prices go up, at least a record gate, isn't it?
1: Oh, yeah, every year it's a record gate because they put the prices up every year. But about 7,000 people went through the gate, so... that was really good, and Tarogan certainly catered for the series as well. And also, we had netball on the day, and we had some Tarogan winners, and we had they won a couple of games there in Tarogan, and Morwell, I think they did well in the netball as well. They won the C grade premiership. I think, yes, they did.
0: C-grade,
1: I don't know. And Druin won A-grade, so that was a bit of an upset there.
0: An upset, apparently, because they...
1: Because I think Maui were on a three-peat, and Druin came in and won that one, so 75-73 in double overtime, so that was good for them. But another good news for the Valley was the Gippsland Power... having winning the premiership.
0: And do you know what they did? They came from the wild card. So that wild card isn't as bad as what everyone...
1: That's right. They were about 8th or 9th on the ladder, and they came through the wild card system, and they came through...
0: They won 16-10 to 10-11. Cody Templeton of Warrick Industrials and Will Madali of Bensdale kicked 5 goals each, and Templeton... got 19 disposals and a man best on the ground.
1: Well, you would, wouldn't you? Yeah, it's good to see that. Now, when you look at these kids, how many are going to get drafted? And what about the kids that don't get drafted? What are they going to do with their football? They're going to go back to their country towns and play with them, or they go and try their luck with probably the maybe in the VFL and work their way around, or go interstate and play over there. Because not too... I know they're a premiership side. You probably maybe getting 4 or 5 could go to AFL next year. Yeah. We don't know how the system works.
0: That Scott Pendlebury's brother coached him, and last time Gippsland Power won, his brother played in it. There's some names here that Boobie North, Clancy Snell, nephew of Australian basketball legend Belinda Snell, captain of the side. Geelong Football Club were well represented with Levi McCumber, Marion Nicholas, and Blair Ruskey, and fellow Maroon Cade Torley Moore, Gojo, were part of the squad. The Premiership capped off a memorable debut season for head coach Sales Cale Pemberley, the younger brother and AFL Games record holder Scott, who was part of the previous Gippsland Power team, Laurie.
1: Yeah, so excellent effort there by Gippsland Power to come through and win the premiership, especially from where they finished the season. So what has been a good week for Gippsland footy, they won the flag in the Coates talent squad, and they also won with Maui winning. And any Bulldog teams won any premierships this year?
0: It's time to pick it. Philip Island lost, didn't they? I don't know. Sale City won, no.
1: No, you haven't got any Bulldogs.
0: No. Newborough's going to be good next year, apparently.
1: They've appointed a thirds coach, so they're going to get on the bandwagon and do something there.
0: Yeah. I was surprised that there was a player that played for Newborough, and he was playing about at least 6 or 8 years. He was from the Maui Juniors. I know his mum and dad because they're both Bulldog supporters. Matthew Haywood, he won the best and fairest in Newborough, and he just left Maui and went to Newborough. Probably wasn't getting a game there and all that, and it just happens, doesn't it?
1: Yeah, it certainly does. What they occur, they get in there. Anyway, I'm going to turn our attention to the AFL now. The grand final today, of course. Who doesn't know? You'd probably have to live in Mars or something not to know that there's a grand final. Oh, even overseas, there's a lot of publicity, and it goes to 24 countries, I think.
0: Yeah, more than that, yeah.
1: And
0: listening to it in different languages is funny.
1: Yes, I'm not sure whether we're taking the broadcast today or not, but the Aboriginal radio service do a AFL broadcast for community radio, so we may or may not be taking that, I don't know. I'll have to listen to the promo that's on a bit later on. It's very good. There's not only that, the American networks and the BBC are also broadcasting the game. They've got radio for the vision impaired doing a broadcast. There's about 8 or 9 different broadcasting companies broadcasting the AFL Grand Final. And, of course, you've got Channel 7 and 1.
0: I can't believe they play blind cricket. I still can't understand. They must hit the ball. There must be some device.
1: It's got a bell inside the ball, but they have a normal person just telling the bowler bowls, they tell the bowler to bowl it straight, and then the batter hears the bell, and then the guide will say, well, hit it now, swing now.
0: What about when there wouldn't be any LBW decisions, would they?
1: A bit hard, yeah, I think. Yeah, a bit hard. It's interesting to watch how they do it, and they're very clever because you get some semi-sighted people playing as well. I know they have fully blind people playing, but they're very skillful.
0: Australia's got a deaf soccer team, and they're not bad players.
1: Yeah, when I played footy in Perth, there was 3 deaf players in our team, and they were good footballers. Yeah, they had trouble with the umpire blowing the whistle. They'd look around if play stopped.
0: You know why they were good players? Because they didn't hear all the abuse from the people.
1: That's probably it too. Yeah, but it was funny after games. You see the 3 of them together, and they're laughing away. They're telling jokes by their hand signs, they're funny. They were great guys. But you couldn't talk to them because they couldn't hear you. But they could lip read. Yeah.
0: We'll talk about AFL Grand Finals. It's only 8 o'clock.
1: Yeah?
0: Yeah, it's only 8 o'clock. We're going to go to the news.
1: Yeah, we'll be going to the news.
0: Before we get in there, I'll do a couple of Facebook pages. There is a couple. If you wanted some history of the club and of Falcons, I put a lot of photos. I found them. They're on there. But I'm looking if there's two. I've circled 2 people. I'm trying to look for them, but no one seems to head it here. One's about 1962. If you go on, I support Falcons, and you'll see a photo and someone circled both of them. I cannot find them. I've asked people because I didn't even people playing in the team didn't even know who this guy was. So yeah, if you go on there and help, and there's photos, old photos there. There's even junior photos of the old days. So you might be on there. Probably you go and show your kids and go, "Oh, gee, you had long hair, Dad," and all this.
1: Yeah, they change, don't they?
0: Yeah,
1: I was looking at a 1957 photo of Melita Soccer Club this morning, and I wouldn't know any of those players. They're probably all deceased by now, but it'd be interesting. Anyway, it's coming up to news time here on Gippsland FM. We're back after the news.
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6: Good morning, I'm David Cameron. There are calls for the federal government to clarify exactly what happened after it revealed an AI agent had breached an Australian Medicare data portal earlier this year. Prime Minister Anthony Albanese says he's raised concerns with OpenAI Chief Executive Sam Altman. He says it appears no personal Medicare details were accessed during the incident in June. Speaking to the ABC, University of New South Wales Adjunct Professor Vanessa Teague says the government needs to be more transparent.
7: Whether it was really a failure on the defensive side and whether we need to invest more and understand better how our systems are defended, or whether it was really genuinely an attack from the OpenAI side.
6: The Prime Minister's department is leading an investigation with the Australian Signals Directorate and the AI Safety Institute. Pope Leo has warned about the dangers of artificial intelligence during a four-day visit to France. Speaking in Paris, the pontiff said there was an urgent need for ethical judgment on AI to avoid losing our humanity. The BBC's Hugh Schofield reports from the French capital.
8: Not for the first time, one of his themes was artificial intelligence and the threat he says it poses to human dignity. In order to prevent humanity getting lost in a paradise of machines invading and controlling our everyday life, he said, we need to learn ethical discernment. Human beings needed to be at the heart of every reflection on AI. Big crowds will be out again tomorrow when 600,000 faithful are expected for his mass on the Champs-Élysées.
6: Today's AFL Grand Final will see a capacity crowd at the MCG. The Brisbane Lions are chasing their second three-peat in 25 years, while the Fremantle Dockers are aiming for their first premiership since joining the league in 1995. Wet weather is forecast, but Lions coach Chris Fagan says his players will be prepared.
9: We get to play in the wet a bit up in Queensland. Even when it's not raining, it can get slippery up there, so we're sort of accustomed to that. And, you know, every now and then we train wet weather footy. I think both teams will take it in their stride. Let's hope for the fans it doesn't rain, though.
6: The UN says there's been a sharp increase in the number of Sudanese refugees fleeing the country's civil war to neighbouring Chad. It said more than 400 people were crossing the border each day, around 20 times the usual rate. The UN Refugee Regional Coordinator for Sudan, Mamadou Diane Bolde, says a number of global issues were compounding the refugee crisis.
10: I was able to witness the arrival of new refugees, people who tell us that they flee the conflict, they flee the aerial bombardments, they flee the drone attacks, they flee the persecution, they flee the violence, and people who are also getting more vulnerable because of the impact of climate shocks.
6: Some parts of Sydney's train network will be suspended this week due to track work. Metro services won't run between Chatswood and Sydenham, with passengers told to take regular trains instead. Replacement buses are also operating between Wollongong and Bomaderry on the South Coast Line and Cabramatta and Granville on the T2. More sport, and in the NRL, Sydney Roosters have secured their first grand final appearance since their 2019 premiership, defeating the Dolphins 36 points to 20 in a preliminary final in Brisbane. The Roosters will face either Penrith or Newcastle, who play on Sunday.
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11: The local footy's wrapped up for season 2026 with Moe last week defeating Lee and Gutha in a thrilling 8-point victory in the Gippsland League. Narnagoon got the job done over Phillip Island in the West Gippsland League, and the Gippsland Power defeated the Dandenong Stingrays in the Talent League to claim their first premiership in 21 years. As the saying goes, in the AFL world, there's one day in September, and that's this Saturday as Greg King kicks off the final Saturday afternoon sports fest from 2 p.m. Tune in to a mix of music and match updates throughout the afternoon, a final footy sports fest for 2026. 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
1: The weather for Gippsland, cloudy with a very high chance of rain becoming less likely in the evening. The chance of a thunderstorm this morning. Our light winds becoming southwesterly 15 to 20 k in the middle of the day, then becoming light in the late afternoon. So there's a chance of rain about 100%. So for tomorrow, 4 to 15, very cold in the morning, but cloudy, medium chance of showers in the morning, with light winds becoming westerly, 15 to 20 kilometres in the morning, then becoming light in the evening. For Monday, getting colder again, 3, but warming up during the day, 20 degrees, mostly sunny with light winds. 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
1: Nick, what do we got on the wheels?
0: Yes, we had a race in Austria. Acosta won, but Martin still leads Ducati. Colesso didn't, what's his name? Agus didn't do no good in the GP2 of Australia, but he's getting a contract to race GPB1 next year, so that's good to see an Australian back in there. Jack Miller hasn't done well, and Colesso is third overall, the Australian rider, so he's not doing too well with KTM. So, as we talked last week, it seems like it's all one manufacturer dominates every with GP1, 2 and 3, like we've got Aprilia, and then you've got here Kalex, and then you've got KTM in the 3. So, yeah, so that's what's going on there. The next race is in India, and then Japan, and then Australia. Yeah,
1: and then Australia in October, isn't it, Phillip Island?
0: Yeah, 25th, yeah.
1: So that's not far away.
0: We're going to be losing a lot of money because this is the last race here. I think over that period, weekend period, even Australia, even Morwell, and on the way here, Morwell, Tarogan, etc., all the towns that come from New South Wales to Phillip Island, all the bikies stop off at McDonald's in Morwell. I think they used to have the Barry Sheen ride, the drive there, and I don't know if they still do it in there, Laurie. And it's a great thing for us for Latrobe Valley to get some money when those people go to Phillip Island, but we won't have it. Are they got anything in?
1: Yeah, they're moving to run some motorcycle events over in Phillip Island. They've got to keep the track going. They've got to incorporate. I think next year they've got the Festival of Motorsport, so they've got cars and bikes and trucks and Utes and whatever happening at Phillip Island next year. That's supposed to be going ahead and be very big over maybe a 3-day weekend. So that'll be interesting to happen at Phillip Island, because they really need the motorbikes keep racing there, because it's a world famous circuit. And if you don't keep running on it, the circuit's just going to deteriorate. And we don't want to see that happening. We want to see it being used all the time. And in Formula One, they reckon that Oscar Piastri is capitulating. Oscar Piastri has been urged to hit reset in the Formula off-season. He claims he is capitulating this year in a brutal comparison with his McLaren teammate Lando Norris. as Piastri responded to his team principal Andrea Stella's suggestion the Australian star was still driving and thinking too much and needed more in tune with the 2026 McLaren Formula One driver, who delivered a frank assessment of his driver's form. Palmer said Piastri's consistency compared to his teammate was not there, and aside from his blistering start to the 2025 campaign, had been basically the second driver to Lando. Having been in the thick of the championship fight last year, Piastri has struggled to come to grips with the Formula One new machinery this year, remaining winless with just two podium finishes in Japan and Miami. But number one, Oscar could be grateful McLaren are not in the championship fight in a way, because otherwise we'd be looking at him exactly the same way as we're looking at George Russell. He's capitulating this season, Palmer said on the Formula One National podcast. So where is Oscar going at? What's he doing now? He's not as comfortable sliding the car around as Lando is. I think last year cars suited him, but this year he went to a new grid placings and the car that he found unworthy of his talents. So Palmer added his sister, a driver who will be hoping for a run of form, but also maybe for next winter, and a bit of a reset right now wouldn't hampen his career one iota. Heading into this weekend's Azerbaijan Grand Prix, Piastri sits seventh in the championship standings, while defending champion Norris is 66 points ahead in fourth place behind Mercedes pair Kimi Antonelli and George Russell, with Ferrari's Lewis Hamilton in third place. So they're still the big boys are still up there, and Antonelli, yeah. He's had certainly a great season racing Formula One. Yeah, so interesting. Now, getting back to the grand final and the headlines in the Herald Sun yesterday, it's good. I should be so lucky. Yeah, well, he was a very lucky man, wasn't he, to get on to that. But they say that the crowd's packed out. Well, if they can get that many for the gridiron, 100,010, they should be able to get 100,000 today at the footy. I can't see how they got more at for two teams that are just here for a visit instead of two big teams. Yeah, but the only thing is, there's no Victorian team playing.
0: Technically, yes.
1: You reckon technically that the Lions are a Victorian side?
0: Oh, Fitzroy. A question for you. They've won five premierships, Brisbane Lions, and Fitzroy won eight. Should it be 5 + 8 = 13, or Fitzroy, it doesn't matter because it's a different club, that shouldn't count?
1: It shouldn't. They're different clubs. If they'd called it Fitzroy Brisbane, it might have made a difference, but when they're actually separate clubs, Brisbane are Brisbane.
0: I saw during the week when they both teams were playing, Fremantle got first preference of the dressing rooms, the choice of the jumper, and everything else. So they're going back to their original jumper, purple jumper. And Brisbane had to go back to their fourth jumper to wear, because it was a bit of a clash and all that. And Fremantle got the home rooms, and Brisbane have got the away rooms. And it's unbelievable, these grand finals, that I don't know if it happens here in Mickippi or in Latrobe Valley, that they toss a coin who gets the home rooms and the away rooms. Do they, Lomi?
1: Yeah, I think they do. I think they're have that ready,
0: I think I reckon a lot of those teams, when I just thought of that, I thought, gee, I reckon some teams like the big clubs like Newborough and Yolor North and all these other teams and Churchill, they would whinge and moan if they were put in the away rooms, wouldn't they, Laurie?
1: Oh, yeah. Especially in a home ground, if they're playing at home. Anyway, we're going to have a listen to the Fremantle Dockers. They had a big competition when they first started to write this song, and this is what they ended up with. I think Well,

0: Well, that ends pretty suddenly, didn't it? Yeah. But we'll try and find the Brisbane theme.
1: Yeah.
0: Get off, get off. Oh.
1: Laurie, you were living there at the time. Was there any chances that Fremantle could have had their own ground in Fremantle, or there wasn't the grounds around there to build?
0: No, there was too small. They were suitable for club games like East Fremantle, South Fremantle, but there was no bigger. The only ground there at the then was Subiaco, which they used for the games originally. Then they went to the Wacker, now they're at the new stadium. Yeah,
1: but it's going to be very interesting. And today, Fremantle versus Brisbane Lions, there is a bit of a local flavour in both teams. I think Josh Dunkley, he's originally from Yarraman, plays for Brisbane Lions, and Sarong, that plays for, I think he's from Glen Gap or around that area. He plays for for Fremantle.
0: Yeah, yeah. So there is a bit of locals around, and it's good to see that some of the local families involved are still involved with footy around the game. So, we'll keep talking. Songs we're looking for.
1: Do you think that you said that, but what happens to all the tickets? You see, like yesterday and a couple of days in the paper, tickets. I got tickets to sell for $1,000.

0: game. Oh. Okay, Nick.
1: Oh, yeah. Well, that song isn't an original song. It's the French national anthem.
0: Yeah, they pinch them all, don't they? They pinch all the songs.
1: Where do these people, these scalpers, get these tickets from? And how the... Where they get them selling tickets $1,000 or something like that? And
0: yeah, they've got to know someone in the know, and yeah, it's a shame that people are out there selling tickets at these prices. I don't know how many people lined up at Mall to buy tickets.
1: Yeah, there was quite a few people there.
0: Yeah, they go every year. It doesn't matter who's playing. They like to get on, see the grand final. Yeah, it's scalping tickets. I know it's. Pretty hard to do at the moment, though. But I don't know whether they'll get the 100,000 today. They might get 95,000. Still, that's a lot of people in one area, isn't it? And the when you're at the game, it's completely different to watching it at home on telly. Telly, it's a dead space. You're looking at it. You can turn the sound up. Not the same as being there. When you're there, you look around, you can get the atmosphere, the smell, as you say, the smell of the crowd and the roar of the grease paint. It's just a different atmosphere, especially the MCG. It's a great place to watch footy from or cricket. And, yeah, if you're there, it's just a magic day for watching footy in general. But a grand final. But I remember going back to days when you had the thirds, the under-19s, then you had the reserves, then you had the seniors. Now the seniors don't start till about, I don't know, quarter to three or something. Fairly late. It's good. Getting later and later every year. And they're going to be, in the next few years, start at 5 o'clock in the afternoon. Why, I don't know.
1: Yeah.
0: You play at 2:30, get people there, get them home in time. Yeah, it's going to be interesting. But it should be a good game today. Who are you going for?
1: I'd like to see Fremantle win and their first time. You're always going for the underdog. I reckon they've been playing very well. Probably one way they've had a couple of rub of the green, I reckon, for Brisbane, because having Lachie Neale get his suspension lifted, and last week... Yeah, you can and ah about that free kick at the end. Was it a free kick and all that? It was in one way, and he did kick it, and yeah.
0: Yeah, the other thing too I noticed was with the umpiring, they threw the cans or threw bottles at the umpires. Mm. That is just a not on. That is not on. You don't do that. The umpires are out there to do a job. They're in the position to pay free kicks. When and how they occur, and whether they're right or wrong, it doesn't really matter. Mm. It's their decision in the end. Mm. And I know some decisions people say, oh, but that was not a decision. But what about the 200 other decisions that they made during the game?
1: Yeah.
0: They always remember the last one that people get a goal from or whatever, but it's never the... during the game, it's where the free kicks are paid. Yeah, that's always a contentious issue, the holding the ball, dropping the man or dropping the ball, holding the man. Always. It doesn't matter what competition you play. It's always been the same.
1: I've got to say one thing. The curators must have a very good job to do all this in the space of 1 or 2 days, to do all the marking and all the... the designs on the ground and how they did it from the NFL game to take all that stuff, all the NFL stuff, and put it back, the AFL stuff. It's unbelievable. I'm really very impressed the way they do things, and the way they cut the grass, they put it really low, don't they, Laurie?
0: It's very fine. And even on a wet and cold day, the ground stands up to it because... the drainage on that ground is amazing. And, as I said, the groundwork is amazing, the way they can get the lettering on and the line work and that. It's picture perfect. You go there and doesn't deviate at all. It's all done by computers. It's done by robots and, but a lot of manpower as well.
1: And I've got to say to the the La Trobe Shire Council does a great job of the grounds here, but I got told that outside Moore, Tarogan and Maui, outside that, the committee, the reserve committee, have to cut the grass. I didn't know how true that was. That Ballara, some of the grounds, the council don't go there. You have to find someone to cut the grass and all that.
0: Yeah, probably do too, yeah. Yeah. I know councils are running out of money. Mm. They can't get government money to do various things around the place.
1: Yes, and I got past Pelkin's ground the other day, and it looks very good. But I hope it's going to do very well for the community.
0: Well, are they going to pull the old building down or not? Or use
1: I don't
0: it for
1: know.
0: Something
1: Still
0: else?
1: There, yeah.
0: Still
1: yeah,
0: there, yeah.
1: Yeah. Yeah. In a couple of weeks' time, I think that Falcons have got the keys to the city, to the
0: Well, I hope they do a function, and not a function, but hope that someone does something to open the rooms officially and get people down there to have a look at it.
1: I will tell you now that on a board and whatever that they've got the history there has drive me and Sebastian crazy. They get all the Preston Ferris winners from the past and who won this and that. And one year we're trying to still find for 1992. Because they went into the National League, I don't think they had a presentation night. So we've been trying to head and tail, and I think Sebastian's been... He's really put a lot of pressure on me, and he's said, I did a good job going into the library and finding out who won the best and fairest. He kicked all the goals for Falcons, all that. So we've done well. I'll be happy when the on the ball goes up there, and I'll say to myself, gee, I had a lot to do with that. That'll be something that I'll be very proud of, and it just takes a lot of work. I think it could be just computerised. It might be up there, and then it comes down. I don't know, but I hope they recognise all the people in there. I really hope that they recognise the people who did a lot of work there when they've done that.
0: What I'd like to do is thank the guys that did the scribing this year for the various soccer teams, like John covered Maui this year, Seb covered Falcons, did a great job, Alana covered Gippsland, and Alan Roberts covered Fortuna. Great coverage by all these people that without these guys doing the soccer coverage, we'd have nothing to read in there, we'd only have footy. But
1: it's great.
0: It's good to see that these people put their own time in and support soccer in the valley and keep it up, guys.
1: I've always said it that we, for a long time, and I'm talking about the past, in the 80s, late 80s, and early 90s, Dick Bosman used to come on the radio and put the scores up there. I would like to see something like that back on there. And you go through the reserves, seniors and the second division scores straight after the 6 o'clock news. I don't know which station. I think it was 3GG or 3UL. And that was great. Everyone used to listen to see who won, who lost. That was really great, wasn't it, Laurie?
0: It was always in the paper on a Monday morning, the Herald Sun, in the soccer results. You always got the local soccer. But it's different now. It's run by a different competition. Yeah. It's run by the Soccer Victoria. And, they're not always up to date.
1: Even football, a lot of people would wait after the 6 o'clock news and pre-UL and for 3GR and go through all the scores and they were limited. They only had 5 or 10 minutes, like Latrobe Valley. I think it covered 4 or 5 leagues. Was Alan Latrobe Valley, Mid Gippsland, North Gippsland, Allan Bank, and West Gippsland? Would I be right?
0: That's about it. Yeah, I know. TR, UL, and ABC used to do it after 6 o'clock on Saturday. They'd have all the scores. Even Gippsland FM did a couple of years. We used to do that. After the game, we'd have a game roundup.
1: I think Greg's done a good job too this year. Greg King straight after the game, you go through all the scores, and it's well done to Greg for letting everyone know what's going on there.
0: That's it, and don't forget to tune in to Greg this afternoon for the show, the Sports Fest, featuring AFL footy this afternoon, updates and Aussie music. Anyway, Nick, that about wraps up for another week of sport here in the Valley. Haven't got much footy to report on next week. No soccer unless we drag the out of the cellar or something, some worthy news story about soccer, who's riding, who's doing this, who's doing that, anyway.
1: Within the next couple of weeks, I was told in the Express it's going to have a list of all the defunct clubs of the Traveley Soccer League. I know they've done it for cricket and football, and it's going to be done for baseball and soccer.
0: Are you doing that, are you?
1: Oh, well, Mark Smith got me to look at all the clubs there.
0: And
1: that's great. I told him, hey, weeks ago you asked me for this. Oh, we're doing cricket now. It's going to be baseball and soccer turn.
0: Yeah,
1: no worries.
0: Mark likes to do them sort of things. Yeah, good effort by getting all those cricket clubs. There's a lot of cricket clubs been there. Some names I didn't realise, but they get there.
1: I think when I looked at that too, it reminded me. All those cricket clubs and tennis clubs too.
0: Yeah, that's right. There's been a lot of tennis clubs. Any little speck on the map's always had a tennis club. Anyway, Nick, that about wraps it up. We'll catch us all next week. 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
1: Good morning, I'm David Cameron. Fremantle and Brisbane have named unchanged teams for today's AFL Grand Final. Lion Lachie Neale will take the field, avoiding a one-game suspension for striking. Brisbane coach Chris Fagan says the team had been prepared for the star midfielder to be unavailable.
2: It was a bit like last year. You know, we didn't know he was going to play last year until the day before the game when he got through a fitness test. So sort of history repeating itself just in a different way. But it was a good thing. Good for Lachie, good for footy, I reckon.
1: Wet weather has been forecast for the MCG. The grand final gets underway at 2:30 Australian Eastern Standard Time. The Queensland Family and Child Commission warns the state's child safety services are stretched. The Commission's annual report was tabled in Queensland Parliament yesterday afternoon. It's revealed a nearly 60% rise in the number of children known to child safety who have died. The figures show almost 450 children entered the system between June last year and March this year, up 20%. An independent rapid review will probe child protection services in a WA mining region after a dozen children were reportedly found living unsupervised in squalor. Reports first appearing in the Australian newspaper described more than a dozen children living unsupervised in a South Headland home about 1,600 kilometres north of Perth. The National Indigenous Children's Commissioner has called for new Western Australian laws to protect and respect the rights of Aboriginal children across the state. Two major hurricanes, Polo and Nolo, have developed in the Pacific Ocean, with Hawaii and the west coast of northern Mexico bracing for strong winds and heavy rain. Nolo is currently swirling near Hawaii, with forecasters warning of life-threatening flooding. Polo is a Category 5 storm heading towards Mexico's Baja California Peninsula. First Nations bush tucker businesses are in Sydney to bring native flavours to more Australians. Shannon Kirkwood has the story.
3: The Australian Native Food Festival is a celebration of Indigenous culture and brings together chefs, storytellers, knowledge holders and industry leaders. Mountain pepperberry, lemon myrtle and wattle seed are some of the flavours on offer by the Indigenous-run businesses. It's estimated the bush food industry is worth at least $81.5 million. Curator Sharon Windsor says the festival is about creating a platform for First Nations people and for the industry to be seen, heard and recognised.
1: Returning to sport, the Socceroos have drawn 1-1 with Brazil in their international friendly in Townsville. The two sides meet again in Brisbane. The national men's blind cricket team say they're determined to continue representing Australia overseas despite funding challenges. Captain Matt McCarthy says funding from Cricket Australia is no longer available, so athletes are having to find the money themselves. He says a fundraising campaign has been launched.
4: Normally we would have a few training camps and an international tour funded for our team. Unfortunately, this year they haven't been able to provide that, so we're doing a self-funded tour to Sri Lanka, organised by our players and our Blind Cricket Australia board.
1: And the Sydney Roosters have secured their first NRL Grand Final appearance since their 2019 premiership, defeating the Dolphins 36 points to 20 in a preliminary final in Brisbane. The Roosters will face either Penrith or Newcastle, who play tomorrow.
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5: The local footy's wrapped up for season 2026 with Maui last week defeating Lee and Gutha in a thrilling 8-point victory in the Gippsland League. Narnagoon got the job done over Phillip Island in the West Gippsland League, and the Gippsland Power defeated the Dandenong Stingrays in the Talent League to claim their first premiership in 21 years. As the saying goes, in the AFL world, there's one day in September, and that's this Saturday as Greg King kicks off the final Saturday afternoon sports fest from 2 p.m. Tune in to a mix of music and match updates throughout the afternoon, a final footy sports fest for 2026. 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
1: 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Before things get beyond you, there's Beyond Blue.

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1: Good morning, I'm David Cameron. WA Premier Roger Cook says he'd be happy to meet with the National Commissioner for Aboriginal and Torres Strait Islander Children and Young People on child protection proposals for the state. It follows reports first appearing in the Australian newspaper describing more than a dozen children living unsupervised in a South Headland home about 1,600 kilometres north of Perth. National Commissioner Sue-Ann Hunter committed to a rapid review of child protection and family support services in the Pilbara with the support of WA's Child Protection Minister. A round table in Perth yesterday proposed a WA First Nations Children's Commissioner and a peak body for First Nations children and families. Lebanon's